0: pass through. Also northbound on the Suncoast Parkway right before the Hernando County line at mile marker 36. Earlier accident moving out of the left travel lane and traffic improving. Southbound Commercial Way in Hernando between Spring Hill Drive and County Line Road. That in the process of reopening. Earlier accident being moved out of the roadway. No issues on Dale Mabry. Steve Foster, News Radio WFLA.
1: I'm Justin Mosley, here with your Max Defender 8 forecast. Showers and thunderstorms will slowly come to an end across the Bay Area as we see overnight lows settling into the mid-70s as we head towards daybreak on our Wednesday. Through the afternoon hours, a good coverage of showers and storms will continue with high temperatures in the lower 90s. Rain chances will remain elevated right through the end of the work week, so keep the wet weather gear handy. That's your forecast. I'm Max Defender 8 meteorologist, Justin Mosley.
2: Iran fires back. I'm Lisa Lacera, Fox News. Jordan says 20 ballistic missiles have been launched from Iran toward its territory.
3: The situation is dynamic. It followed the U.S. military disabling five oil tankers, Iranian oil tankers, earlier today. They had disabled 10 in the last week after the Iranians fired ballistic missiles for the second time in 2 days at a U.S. military vessel.
2: Fox's Jennifer Griffin in Washington. Secretary of State Marco Rubio is traveling in Colombia, says the U.S. will not allow Iran's attacks to go unanswered. The U.S. banning dairy products, most alcoholic beverages, and motorcycles from Canada as the trade war escalates. The ban will take effect in 3 weeks. It comes after Canada imposed tariffs on $20 billion of U.S. imports. An Illinois mother of four charged with killing her two-year-old son, and the defense argument sounds familiar after an appearance in Will County Court.
4: Prosecutors say 40-year-old Corey Walsh had become very invested in the Lindsay Clancy murder trial in Massachusetts, texting friends about that case just hours before her toddler son was found dead in the basement by a neighbor who found Walsh with cut wounds and a knife in a bathtub. Court records show Walsh told police her son was the devil. Defense attorney Andrea Lyon says Walsh had a psychotic break, but that this is not related to the Clancy case.
5: Speculation that this has anything to do, that it's a copycat or anything like that, is baseless and cruel.
4: A judge ordering Walsh to remain in custody for now, but she is receiving mental care.
2: Fox's Lisa Brady. The jury foreperson in the Clancy trial tells a local Boston TV station the lone holdout admitted he had reasonable doubt about her guilt, but still would not acquit Clancy. The judge declared a mistrial last week after jurors failed to reach a unanimous verdict on whether Clancy was criminally responsible. America's listening to Fox News.
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2: The owner of a Volusia County Pet Daycare and Boarding Center accused of video voyeurism. The sheriff's office says 59-year-old Donald Hempel set up a hidden camera in the restroom of the Dog Days Inn in New Smyrna Beach. Investigators say the videos would download to his phone, employees finding the camera in an electrical socket. The facility is closed until further notice. Miami-Dade Sheriff Rosie Cordero Stutz releasing the names of the five people who lost their lives in Sunday's fatal cargo plane crash at MIA.
3: Rolando Alemán León, Joel Rodríguez Naranjo, Julio C. Pineda, Carlos Acosta Fajardo, Javier Quis Reyes Quevedo.
2: The sheriff says all five victims were associated, and MDSO's Homicide Bureau is working with the NTSB on the investigation. Both pilots survived and were treated and released from the hospital. Three other injured remain hospitalized in critical and stable condition. With Florida's News, I'm Kim Batile.
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8: Going through St. Pete, you're going to see on 275 southbound, the 54th Avenue North off-ramp shut down with construction. Earlier and later exits like Gandy Boulevard and 38th Avenue North can be used to complete your travels, though. Also, you're going to see on the northbound Veterans Expressway at the Van Dyke Road exit, the right lane shut down with road work there. And also construction on the westbound side of the Polk Parkway approaching Winter Lake Road in the right travel lane. Steve Foster, News Radio WFLA.
9: I'm Justin Mosley, here with your Max Defender 8 forecast. Showers and thunderstorms will slowly come to an end across the Bay Area as we see overnight lows settling into the mid-70s as we head towards daybreak on our Wednesday. Through the afternoon hours, a good coverage of showers and storms will continue with high temperatures in the lower 90s. Rain chances will remain elevated right through the end of the work week, so keep the wet weather gear handy. That's your forecast. I'm Max Defender 8 meteorologist Justin Mosley.
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12: And we're back with Our American Stories and with James McGuire, the author of Impresario. James, you were just telling us about how having Elvis on The Sullivan Show was a risky move, but Ed did it anyway. What was that all about?
13: You know, on the other hand, I mean, Sullivan had to have him on. And so what he did is he did his best to balance it out. He had Elvis on, you know, multiple times. And it was going to be huge. It was actually quite controversial because his show was so wholesome and Elvis was not known to be wholesome. And the very first night that Elvis was on, it was a huge cultural moment. I mean, there were literally 60 million people tuned into live television that night, which is about a third of the country at that point. What Sullivan did was he instructed the cameraman to only shoot Elvis from the hips upwards. So you couldn't see those dangerous swiveling hips that Elvis did. And you could just see him singing. You know, he did his best to sort of sanitize Elvis for the section of the audience that was outraged. and yet still, you know, mine him for ratings. After that first show, there was enormous controversy. I mean, people said, oh, that is filth. You know, Ed has lost his way. You know, this is really trash. Why is this trash on the air? On the other hand, the ratings were like so huge that, you know, Sullivan had to kind of keep trying to get him on. So he had him on again. The second time he booked him, he booked a children's choir to sing before him. It was very sort of religious and you know, very, very sweet and wholesome. And then, you know, Ed introduced Elvis and he talked about Elvis and he said, you know, he's a fine young boy. A fine young man was the phrase. He's a fine young man. And it was Ed's way of saying, look, don't be threatened by this guy. You know, he's okay, which, yeah, it was kind of like Ed beginning to go down that slippery slope of, well, the show had been really, really wholesome, but, you know, rock and roll is growing and we need to help. We need to have this on. So Elvis was a big cultural moment and it was almost like the birth of rock and roll in the American living room when Ed Sullivan had Elvis Presley on television. Something changed in America. Somebody shifted there, which brings us to the early 60s. You know, there's this, the idea of the Beatles on Ed Sullivan, which the Beatles debuted on Ed Sullivan's show in February of 1964. And there's this story that Ed always tried to promote about how he discovered the Beatles. It's actually not true. He always claimed that he was coming home from London and he saw the Beatles getting off a plane in London and it was a mob scene. He decided right then and there to book the Beatles. In fact, there was a young talent agent who worked in Europe named Peter Pritchard that Ed trusted. And Peter said, I think these Beatles guys, you know, might be worth booking. Ed wasn't sure at first. And indeed, the Beatles had really hardly been heard of in America at that point. They had maybe some radio play, but they were not big. And you know, they're certainly, you know, a rock band, as soft as the Beatles may seem now. They were truly a rock band in their day. And he decided that, you know, he saw the potential for them. He could see the, you know, the them going up the charts in England. He thought, okay, it's time to take a chance on these young lads. But he was going to downplay them at first as well. I mean, in that time in 1964, you know, the headliners for the Ed Sullivan show were making simply like $10,000, you know, a night. The Beatles actually got paid $3,500 for three different performances, $3,500 a night for three different performances. And they weren't even the headliners to begin with. As the show came up, as February of 64, that first show came up, you know, the cultural momentum built so much. It was like, you know, oh my God, the teenagers were beginning to discover who the Beatles were. You know, they came to America. They gave a few interviews. They seemed really charming. They had long hair. It was pretty outrageous. And that night, February 9th, 1964, they debuted. They played three songs. The crowd went absolutely crazy. The teenage girls, you know, were just could not control themselves. Ed had to, like, you know, restrict the tickets. It was really hard to get a ticket that night. He made a big deal of giving a few straight tickets to some friends because everyone who had a teenager wanted to get a seat in the auditorium that night. A total of 74 million people watched that first show that night. It was, again, really the night that Ed Sullivan had the Beatles on the Ed Sullivan show. In a sense, it was like the true beginning of the rock era in America. We'd have them on live two more times, and then he had a number of recorded performances. But it really changed things, and it did create the beginning of sort of a schism in the show, in that obviously the ratings were through the roof, and there was a segment of the audience that absolutely really loved the Beatles. There's another segment of the audience that really detested the Beatles. And, you know, I read a lot of the reviews in the Washington Post and other, you know, serious newspapers, and you know, they're outraged and that, you know, these boys don't know how to make music. It's just, you know, a lot of noise and they need to get a haircut, you know, get a job and get a haircut. And, you know, but Sullivan did, again, he played a similar game that he had done with Elvis, do his best to sort of, you know, soften the Beatles' image and, you know, be friends with them and have these publicity photos taken. The Beatles are actually nice young boys. You know, he really played that as much as he could. And if anything, it made the show, you know, really, really the dominant cultural platform of the 1960s. It became the kind of platform where, you know, if Ed had you on, you were going to be famous, whether it was a comedian or a juggler or, you know, certainly a music band, something theatrical. If you were booked in those Ed Sullivan show, it meant, you know, you were famous. And the Beatles helped move that process along. You know, one of the problems was that the show was always the Big Ten, and it had something for everyone, and, you know, the kids and the teenagers and the grownups and, you know, mom and dad. And problem is, as rock became more dominant, you know, the audience couldn't always sit through what the other audience members liked. And so that rock and roll caused something of a schism in his audience, even as it sort of jet fueled the ratings. You know, a big part of the audience was very, very upset by it. And, you know, the Rolling Stones were getting big right there in the early, the mid-1960s as well. And, you know, Ed did his best to sanitize them. Of course, the Rolling Stones had a song called Let's Spend the Night Together. And Sullivan insisted that they change the lyrics to Let's Spend Some Time Together, which, you know, the Rolling Stones agreed to because they really wanted to be on the show because it was so big. I mean, when Mick Jagger actually sang that lyric, Let's Spend Some Time Together, he really kind of played with it very theatrically, sort of rolled his eyes he kind of made fun of it for those people who knew what the real lyric was. He sort of almost mocked it. But, I mean, they wanted to be on the show. And it was something, one night, actually, he had the Rolling Stones on a number of times, and he actually insisted that they wash their hair before they go on. Because he was really, it pissed Sullivan off if they had long hair. He did not really like these long hair types. And I interviewed Joan Rivers, And I read about that he had asked the Rolling Stones to wash their hair. And Joan Rivers was on one of those nights. He said, yes, that he really did. He insisted the Rolling Stones wash their hair. It was just kind of like Ed was, you know, endlessly square. He wanted the ratings, but, you know, that square part of him never went away.
12: No, it never went away. And part of the audience was really square and part of it wasn't. Imagine 74 million Americans watched the Beatles and their first appearance. And the country then had 192 million people. By the way, even Uncle Walter did not approve. The great Walter Cronkite complained about the music. He said it wasn't for him. And he did not like the long hair and made notice of it. And thus came the great divide in America. There's Ed Sullivan right in the middle of it. When we come back, more of this remarkable story about the impresario, Ed Sullivan, with James McGuire here on Our American Stories.

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5: Guaranteed human.
6: Miami-Dade Sheriff Rosie Cordero-Stutz officially releasing the identities of the five people killed in Sunday's Amazon cargo jet crash. The deceased, all plane cleaners inside a contract van, struck on an airport property.
7: The two pilots were treated and have since been released. Three victims remain hospitalized. Two are in critical condition, and one in stable condition.
6: NTSB has the black box and is still investigating. Florida launching a legislative push to hold tech companies responsible in AI chatbot crimes.
8: We're going to continue our prosecution against OpenAI civilly and criminally. We're going to work with the Board of Medicine to look at the unlawful practice of medicine. And then we're going to work on a criminal liability if the chatbot commits crimes.
6: Florida State Attorney General says this follows an active state investigation into OpenAI regarding chatbots providing actionable advice to violent suspects. Hundreds of people standing in line for hours since immigration court hearings have moved from online to in person. Miami attorney Grizel Ibarra telling NBC 6 News it's poorly organized.
9: If you have a 9 o'clock hearing, you already missed it. If you don't get up there on time, the judge has the right to deport you in absentia. They don't do it because they realize that we are standing outside.
6: Immigration hearings have gradually switched back to personal appearances since the end of the COVID pandemic. Legislators could be asked to impose a registration fee on athletic agents as state university leaders see changes to address the rapidly evolving landscape of college sports. The State University System Board of Governors on Thursday accepted a statement and list of recommendations from its task force. Board of Governors member Ken Jones chaired the task force.
10: Even though we're going to make some recommendations today, we just need to stay flexible because these things are going to change all the time.
6: The recommendations ask the Florida legislature to allow multi-state agreements on issues ranging from student pay and eligibility, as well as increased financial ability for schools, athletic departments, and direct support organizations to manage intercollegiate athletic programs outside state bureaucratic control. With Florida's News, I'm Kimba Tyler.
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12: Going through St. Pete, you're going to see on 275 southbound, the 54th Avenue North off-ramp shut down with construction. Earlier and later exits like Gandy Boulevard and 38th Avenue North can be used to complete your travels, though. Also, you're going to see on the northbound Veterans Expressway at the Van Dyke Road exit, the right lane shut down with road work there. And also construction on the westbound side of the Polk Parkway approaching Winter Lake Road in the right travel lane. Steve Foster, News Radio WFLA.
13: I'm Justin Mosley, here with your Max Defender 8 forecast. Showers and thunderstorms will slowly come to an end across the Bay Area as we see overnight lows settling into the mid-70s as we head towards daybreak on our Wednesday. Through the afternoon hours, a good coverage of showers and storms will continue with high temperatures in the lower 90s. Rain chances will remain elevated right through the end of the work week, so keep the wet weather gear handy. That's your forecast. I'm Max Defender 8 meteorologist Justin Mosley.
14: The race is set. I'm Lisa Lacerra, Fox News. One candidate is a familiar face in the Senate primary in New Hampshire.
15: President Trump's preferred candidate, former GOP Senator John Sununu, winning handily in the New Hampshire Republican primary. He faced off against former Massachusetts Senator Scott Brown. On the Democratic side, Congressman Chris Pappas fended off a challenge from Democratic Socialist Karishma Manzoor.
14: Fox's Kevin Cork. Tomorrow, the first Republican midterm convention gets underway.
16: There are 35 races that are taking up the majority of the president's attention in the last 30 days. So he's asking folks, listen, if you are ahead in the polls, you've got a safe district, let me use my time for the more vulnerable members and speak to all of you across the country tonight to kick off this reelection effort. So for the next two nights, we're going to hear from him, the vice president, also the treasury secretary, the attorney general, Donald Trump Jr., Caroline Leavitt. They're going to be spotlighting legislative wins that have made a difference, they say, in the lives of Americans.
14: Fox's Jackie Heinrich. Jordan says Iran launched 20 ballistic missiles into its territory after the U.S. military destroyed five Iranian oil tankers in response to the latest attacks on U.S. Navy ships over the weekend. The NTSB investigating Sunday's deadly crash of an Amazon cargo plane. The plane overran the runway, striking a van registered to an aviation cleaning company, killing all five people inside. Chairwoman Jennifer Homendy says they'll be interviewing the pilots tomorrow.
17: We want to hear their account of the accident before we release a readout of the cockpit voice recorder.
14: Homendy says evidence suggests the pilots considered aborting landing before the crash. They have been released from the hospital. Two others who were on the ground remain in critical condition. A third person is in stable condition. The plane's flight data recorder has also been recovered. 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
0: This is Lee Habib, and this is Our American Stories, the show where America is the star and the American people, coming to you from the city where the West begins, Fort Worth, Texas. PAL codes, or codes for permissive action links, are complex multi-digit combinations that vary for each nuclear weapon system, which prevent the unauthorized use of nuclear weapons, but this wasn't always so. Here to tell the story is Simon Whistler from the Today I Found Out YouTube channel. Let's take a listen.
1: During the height of the Cold War, the US military put such an emphasis on rapid response to an attack on American soil that to minimize any foreseeable delay in launching a nuclear missile, for nearly two decades, they intentionally set the launch codes at every silo in the United States to a string of eight zeros. We guess the first thing that we need to address is how this came to be in the first place. Well, in 1962, JFK signs the National Action Security Memorandum 160, which was supposed to ensure that every nuclear weapon in the US was fitted with a permissive action link, PAL, basically a small device that ensured that the missile could be launched with only the right code and with the right authority. There was particularly a concern that the nuclear missiles the United States had stationed in other countries, some of which had somewhat unstable leaderships, could potentially be seized by those governments and launched. With the PAL system, this became much less of a problem. Beyond foreign seizure, there was also the problem that many US commanders had the ability to launch nukes under their control at any time. Just one commanding officer who wasn't quite right in the head, and World War III begins. As US General Horace M. Wade stated about General Thomas Power, "I used to worry about General Power. I used to worry that General Power was not stable. I used to worry about the fact that he had control over so many weapons and weapon systems and could, under certain conditions, launch the force. Back in the days before we had real positive control, i.e. PAL locks, SAC had the power to do a lot of things, and it was in his hands, and he knew it." To give you an idea of how secure the PAL system was at this time, bypassing one was described once as being about as complex as performing a tonsillectomy while entering the patient from the wrong end. This system was supposed to be essentially hot wire proof, making sure only people with the correct codes could activate the nuclear weapons and launch the missiles. However, though the devices were supposed to be fitted on every nuclear missile after JFK issued his memorandum, the military continually dragged its heels on the matter. In fact, it was noted that a full 20 years after JFK had ordered PALs to be fitted to every nuclear device, half of the missiles in Europe were still protected by simple mechanical locks. Most that did have the new system in place weren't even activated until 1977. Those in the US that had been fitted with the devices, such as the one in the Minuteman silos, were installed under the close scrutiny of Robert McNamara, JFK's Secretary of Defense.
2: And the conventional wisdom is, don't make the same mistake twice. Learn from your mistakes. And we all do. Maybe we make the same mistake three times, but hopefully not four or five. There'll be no learning period. The nuclear weapons. You make one mistake, you're going to destroy nations.
1: However, the Strategic Air Command greatly resented McNamara's presence, and almost as soon as he left, the code to launch the missiles, all 50 of them, was set to eight zeros. Oh, and in case you actually did forget the code, it was handily written down on a checklist handed out to soldiers. As Dr. Bruce G. Blair, who was once a Minuteman launch officer, stated, "Our launch checklist, in fact, instructed us, the firing crew, to double-check the locking panel in our underground launch bunker to ensure that no digits other than zero had been inadvertently dialed into the panel." This ensured that there was no need to wait for presidential confirmation that would have just wasted valuable Russian nuking time. To be fair, there was also the possibility that command centers or communication lines could be wiped out, so having a bunch of nuclear missiles sitting around unlaunchable because nobody had the code was seen as a greater risk by the military brass than a few soldiers simply deciding to launch the missiles without proper authorization. Dr. Blair, whose resume to date is far too long to write out here, is the one who broke this 8-0s news to the world in his 2004 article, Keeping Presidents in the Nuclear Dark. He also outlined the significant disconnect between the nation's elected leaders and the military when it came to nuclear weapons during the Cold War. Dr. Blair had previously made waves in 1977 when he wrote another article entitled The Terrorist Threat to World Nuclear Programs. He had first attempted to communicate the serious security problems at the nuclear silos to congressmen starting around 1973. When that information fell on mostly deaf ears, he decided to outline it for the public in this 1977 article, where he described how just four people acting in tandem could easily activate a nuclear launch in the silos he had worked in. Further, amongst other things, the PAL system McNamara had touted was barely in operation, and thus launches could be authorized by anyone without presidential authority. He also noted how virtually anyone who asked for permission to tour the launch facility was granted it, with little to no background checks performed. It is perhaps not coincidence that the PAL systems were all activated and the codes changed the same year this article was published. So, to recap, for around 20 years, the Strategic Air Commands went out of their way to make launching a nuclear missile as easy and quick as possible. To be fair, they had their reasons, such as the fact that the soldiers in the silos, in the case of a real nuclear war, may have needed to be able to launch the missiles without being able to contact anyone on the outside. That said, their actions were in direct violation of the orders of the Commander-in-Chief. Further, not activating this safeguard and lax security ensured that someone with very little planning, someone with three friends who had a mind to, could have started World War III. We don't even think that could pass for a bad conspiracy theory film plot, but history is so often stranger than fiction.
0: And a terrific job on the production, editing, and storytelling by our own Greg Hengler. And a special thanks to frequent contributor Simon Whistler from the Today I Found Out YouTube channel and his sister, The Brain Food Show podcast. I recommend both of them heartily. 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

0: is Our American Stories. And as you know, we tell stories about everything here on this show. And we love hearing from you, the listeners. Your stories are some of our favorites. Our next story is brought to us by Ryan Buck in Des Moines, Iowa, home of our great affiliate, 1040 WHO. It's called The Hope Story of John Humphrey because it was made for the Humphrey family and their friends at the Lutheran Church of Hope, their home church in West Des Moines. We will be hearing from John, his mother, Jennifer, and his father, Mark. Let's take a listen.
1: I've played baseball since I was 3 or 4 years old. I've always loved it. I play it every single summer. It makes me happy. I feel good when I play baseball, especially when I pitch. Pitching is my favorite thing about baseball. My mom is a nurse, and she listened to me one day, and she thought something was wrong.
2: He came in from playing basketball one day, and he was like, "Why, my heart feels like it's beating, like, really hard." So I grabbed my stethoscope and listened to him. And I could hear it.
1: And so I went into the doctor to get that checked out, and while he was there, he said, "You have a family history of heart problems. I want to get you into a cardiologist just to see."
3: And Dr. Law walked in and brought his mentor with him from the University of Michigan. And they both looked at John, and they looked at Jennifer and I, and they said, "John has a very serious arrhythmia that could take his life at any moment."
1: He said, "There's no easy way to put this. It's not my job to put it easy. It's my job to take care of you." He said, you only see beats like this or strips like these on people in the hospital. And they have these beats like this right before they die.
2: Your son could die at any time. With the next heartbeat, we don't know. We don't know how he's alive right now. We've not seen anything like this.
1: The doctor said, "I want to go in. I want to put an ICD in, pacemaker." He said, "Going into my heart is like going into a minefield." They didn't really think it would be successful. The likelihood of it being successful was very low.
2: We said, "You're having this." He didn't want it. He didn't want it placed. He didn't want to have to miss any of his baseball season. It was the state tournament was coming up, and he was not going to let his team down.
1: I tried to fight it. I was like, if I get this, I feel like my dream of playing sports is just done. I feel like I'll be a different person. And what if it messes with my heart or makes it worse? I didn't want to have anything to do with it.
2: We let him. I sat on the, the bleachers holding an AED.
3: It was a little bit emotional because we gotten the word that any time this arrhythmia could take him out, but he wanted to pitch. So we prayed a lot. We prayed as a team.
1: I wasn't worried. I was just really at peace playing, and I was having just a good time.
3: And he went out there, and he went the full game, won the game from the mound, pitched a two-hitter, struck out 14 and walked one, and that kid hadn't picked up a baseball in 3 to 4 weeks before that game. And I greeted him as he came off the mound and just looked at him, and I said, "Let's say a prayer, because, you know, God just lifted you up today, and you certainly have inspired a lot of people that know your story." And he just had this big smile on his face as we walked off the fields.
1: I walked with my mom, and we sat on some benches and just kind of absorbed everything around us. And I just came to the conclusion, like, okay, sometimes you just have to give things up to live the best life you can. I can't worry about this. So I had a lot of people praying for me. My surgeon, he reads a devotion. His daughter sent him a devotion every day before he goes into surgery, because we got around in a circle, my family and then the surgeon. We all prayed together, and I hadn't read my devotion yet, but that was actually what I prayed. I prayed that God, just guide his hands through my heart and just do good things, please. And just hopefully everything works. And so that was just one of those things, like God saying, hey, I'm right here with you. When I was giving a hug to my parents, saying goodbye before I went into the operating room, I was like kind of worried, nervous. But then as soon as I stepped in the operating room, I just was really happy. It was kind of indescribable. Like, it's weird how in the scariest, what should have been the scariest time of my life, moment of my life, I was, I think, probably the happiest I've been ever.
2: It's a great sign to see before going in. And so John walked through the doorway, and the last thing I saw before the door closed was John sitting on the edge of the bed, laughing.
1: I just started smiling, and I tried to lighten up the room because those people were probably

0: everything went perfectly fine. It was the best feeling I've ever had in my life. It was all-encompassing joy and love and peace, and I just felt right at home. I just felt perfect, and so I kind of started bawling right then because that was a really big, powerful moment.
1: The first thing that he could say when he could speak was, "Glory be to God." With tears running down his face, my husband said, "Babe, why is he crying? Is he hurting?" I said, "He's not crying because he's hurting. He's crying because he realizes there is a God. There is a God. And he is good."
2: "Hi, Pastor Mike. Thank you for your prayers. I made it. God is good. Glory to God. Thank you."
0: Prayer is a very strong thing. And so when I woke up from surgery, I was kind of recovering a little bit, coming back to my senses. And I just had another aha moment, like, oh my gosh, prayer works. And that was just one of the coolest moments of the whole thing, because prayer went from like you feel like you have to just like kind of say hi to God or whatever and give thanks, to more of a connection with God and an outreach to God. Even though it was a bad situation, it brought a lot of good out of it, because I got reconnected with people, got reconnected with myself, and I discovered Christ a lot more, and I discovered life more too. He pretty much just changed everything, changed my whole life really, but he changed it for the good, definitely, because I think I'm a better person now than I was before. So yeah, stick with God, for sure.
3: And you've been listening to John Humphrey, and my goodness, prayer is a very strong thing indeed, especially when you get families and communities praying together in unison for a common cause. The Humphrey family story, and that is John, Jennifer, his mom, and Mark, his father. All of their stories, so many other stories like it here in this great country, here on Our American Stories.

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2: The 15-year-old girl who died in an all-terrain vehicle rollover in Volusia County identified. The Florida Highway Patrol says Haley Bechtold lost control of the ATV while driving in Osteen Sunday. The FHP says the teenager was thrown from the vehicle and died at the scene, but a 13-year-old passenger is recovering in the hospital. Gas prices in Florida continue to hover around the $4 per gallon mark, while diesel prices in the state are near record highs, similar to the early stages of the ongoing conflict with Iran over the Strait of Hormuz. AAA spokesman Mark Jenkins says gas prices tend to drop this time of year as demand falls, but tensions in the Middle East continue to affect the cost of fuel.
3: It doesn't really seem to be a clear signal of strong relief in sight.
2: Geopolitical tensions and supply chain disruptions driving volatility in global energy markets pushed the cost of diesel nationally to an all-time high of $5.90 per gallon Tuesday, up more than $2 per gallon since last year. With Florida's News, I'm Kimba Tyler.
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8: Going through St. Pete, you're going to see on 275 southbound, the 54th Avenue North off-ramp shut down with construction. Earlier and later exits like Gandy Boulevard and 38th Avenue North can be used to complete your travels, though. Also, you're going to see on the northbound Veterans Expressway at the Van Dyke Road exit, the right lane shut down with road work there. And also construction on the westbound side of the Polk Parkway approaching Winter Lake Road in the right travel lane. Steve Foster, News Radio WFLA.
9: I'm Justin Mosley, here with your Max Defender 8 forecast. Showers and thunderstorms will slowly come to an end across the Bay Area as we see overnight lows settling into the mid-70s as we head towards daybreak on our Wednesday. Through the afternoon hours, a good coverage of showers and storms will continue with high temperatures in the lower 90s. Rain chances will remain elevated right through the end of the work week, so keep the wet weather gear handy. That's your forecast. I'm Max Defender 8 meteorologist Justin Mosley.
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12: This is Lee Habib, and this is Our American Stories. Up next, the story of the man who quite literally wrote the dictionary, but not just any dictionary, the first truly American dictionary. Here to share the story of Noah Webster is Joshua Kendall, author of The Forgotten Founding Father, Noah Webster's Obsession and the Creation of an American Culture. We'd like to thank the U.S. Library of Congress for providing this audio. Let's get into the story.
13: He has what I call some Forrest Gump moments. He's born in West Hartford in 1758, graduates from Yale in 1778. In his freshman year at Yale, he's a member of the Yale militia, and he makes eye contact with George Washington en route to Cambridge, where he's going to take over command of the Continental Army. In the summer before his senior year at Yale, he, his two brothers, and his father fight in the Battle of Saratoga. That's the one battle that we won, and Webster was very proud to have been there at the creation of America. But those are small moments. Webster wants to be a writer. He loves Yale. He has insatiable intellectual curiosity, but the economy is tanking. There's hyperinflation. They're printing $60 bills, $70 bills. They're all worthless. So he comes home to his father's house, his farm in West Hartford, and says, "Dad, I want to be a writer." And his father says, "Son," he gives him an $8 bill, which is worthless. "And son, you're on your own now." And here's Webster's reaction. The subject of this memoir was cast upon the world at the age of 20 without property, without patrons, and in the midst of a war which had disturbed all occupations. For the next couple of days, he locks himself in his room and reads Samuel Johnson's moral essays. And then he decides that Samuel Johnson, the author of the great 1755 dictionary, is going to be his spiritual father. Some of you may have seen the Facebook movie, which starts with a rejection. The fellow, Mark Zuckerberg, is rejected by his girlfriend and then spends 20 hours on computer code and comes up with Facebook. And I think Webster has the same kind of character type, as obsessive, that he gets rejected, the economy's tanking, his father says, forget about it. And he's just determined. And out of this pain and frustration comes the dictionary. But the reason he was so well known wasn't his dictionary. In the 1780s, he publishes a speller. That's a three-parter. It has a speller, a grammar, and a reader. And the speller was the Harry Potter of its day. It sold 100 million copies. This man really knew how to sell books. Every American school kid for five generations learned how to read using Webster's speller. And one of those kids was Jefferson Davis, who in 1858 is a senator from Mississippi. And on the 100th anniversary of Noah Webster's birth, he says, "We have a unity of language which no other people possess, and we owe this unity, above all, to Noah Webster's Yankee spelling book." Now, Davis, 3 years later, became the president of the Confederacy, and his day job was to kill us in New England. But that's really Webster's central achievement. He gave us American English. We're the most ethnically diverse nation on the face of the earth, but from Maine to California, we all speak the same language. As I told you, it's the Harry Potter, it's selling like crazy, and he's afraid of piracy. He's very enterprising. What he ends up doing is he becomes the father of copyright law. Remember, we have the Articles of Confederation and states of all the power. So he goes on a book tour to every single state capital and gets copyright law passed. And he's a compiling and organizing machine. During his book tour, he did a personal house count of the houses in every one of America's major cities. Philadelphia had 4582, but he has to deal with round numbers, so it becomes 4,600. And that data set was folded into the first census. And I argue that he had obsessive compulsive personality disorder, that he loved rules, order, and lists. Now, that's not the same as obsessive compulsive disorder. People with OCD have trouble functioning. They may be so anxious that they're going to set the house on fire, they have to check the burner. People with severe cases of the disease can spend hours doing that. They're not going to write dictionaries. But people with OCPD, with a personality disorder, they function better than well as long as they find a project they can focus on. And people with OCPD are the types of people who won't go into treatment, but they'll drive other family members into treatment. And Webster had a son, William, who got very depressed, and he never finished Yale. And he was an editor, but he never really had a career of his own. He had six daughters and one son. And I have a sense that being Noah Webster's only son was tough. He was very crotchety. When he turns 50, he says that no one under 45 should be allowed to vote. Doesn't make any sense as policy. He's just kind of popping off. And he alienated during his lifetime a lot of people. And Ambrose Bierce, the satirist, captures that in his Devil's Dictionary in 1911. Bierce takes potshots at everyone, but he can't resist taking one of Webster. And he defines hell as the eternal resting place of the late Dr. Noah Webster, dictionary maker. He's arrogant, and he always thinks he knows it all, and sometimes he really does. And in 1785, he diagnoses what's wrong with America. He thinks that the Articles of Confederation aren't working, and he writes this pamphlet called Sketches of American Policy, and he takes the pamphlet to George Washington, and this Yale whippersnapper, this 25-year-old kid, is going to tell Washington what to do to fix the country. I get this from Washington's diary. Washington was a farmer and always kept close track of the weather. So the morning of Friday, May 20th, 1785, was bright and sunny, though there was a slight chill in the air. In the early afternoon, just as the mercury hit 68 degrees, the brisk southerly wind began to calm down. But not so Noah Webster Jr. He kept beating his horse with a cane as he traipsed across the rocky roads just south of Alexandria. A young man in a hurry, the gangly six-footer with the flaming red hair, square jaw, and gray eyes, was dashing off to keep an important appointment. He's headed to Mount Vernon to tell Washington what to do. Webster came from Connecticut, and he found that Connecticut was very reasonable. And in the Sketches of American Policy, this pamphlet that he takes to Washington, what he wants to do is bring the reasonableness of Connecticut to the country as a whole. And he says, in Connecticut, thus the whole point of the state is brought to a single point, united in a single person. And that's his argument for the presidency. He argues for the president, and you'll see that James Madison takes this notion over when he gets to thinking about the Constitution. Sipping a glass of Madeira, Webster got a chance to explain the crucial fourth and final sketch of that pamphlet. The Articles of Confederation, passed in haste by the Second Continental Congress, had, according to Webster, failed to unite the 13 colonies sufficiently. Summarizing his main concern, and he's a brilliant wordsmith, and he puts it beautifully, he told Washington that since each state retained the power to defeat the will of the other states, quote, our union is but a name and our confederation a cobweb. A stronger federal government, Webster emphasized, could improve the advantages of the American states as provincial interest would become inseparable from national interest. Remember that I told you that he sort of nationalizes our language, and here I'm arguing that he also nationalizes our politics. Now, at this point in the dinner, I think Washington is a little bit nervous because he's not a college guy, and he's very impressed by Webster, and he thinks he's onto something, but he's a little bit out of his depth. He wasn't a policy guy. He didn't do details. And, you know, Webster's a Yalie, James Madison is a Princeton guy, John Adams is a Harvard guy. So here's what Washington does, and he always seems to know what to do. He nods his assent and then promises Webster that he would ask his friend, the Virginia legislator, to read the entire work as soon as possible. And Madison reads it and works those ideas into the Constitution.
12: When we come back, more of this story, the story of Noah Webster, the man who wrote the dictionary, here on Our American Stories.
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10: And we continue with Our American Stories and Josh Kendall, author of The Forgotten Founding Father, sharing the story of Noah Webster, the man who gave the world American English. When we last left off, a 20-something-year-old Noah Webster had inserted himself into the creation of our Constitution after coming to believe that the Articles of Confederation were deeply flawed. In doing so, he became one of George Washington's top guys. Let's return to the story. Here again is Joshua Kendall.
11: Shortly after Washington's death in 1799, Webster petitioned for access to the family papers so that he'd become America's first presidential biographer, but that assignment went to Marshall. And Webster would have been terrible because he would have just idealized Washington and just would have been dripping. He didn't really have a sense of other people and their struggles. But only when he failed to land this plum assignment did the freelance writer begin work in what eventually become his most illustrious monument to our national identity. He marries Rich. In 1787, he's at the Constitutional Convention. He's there as a journalist, and there he meets his future wife, Rebecca Greenleaf, the 13th of 16 children in the Greenleaf family. Her father, William Greenleaf, was the mayor of Boston, who read the Declaration of Independence from the steps of the old State House. And one of the brothers was one of the speculators intimately involved with the building of Washington, D.C. It turns out that he was the Bernie Madoff of his day, but he finances Webster and helps Webster get married, and Webster decides to retire because Webster can't wait to write the dictionary. Our language was really up for grabs, and English was the language of the oppressor. If you think about it, we had gotten rid of the king, so why do we want to speak the king's English? And there was a serious movement to make German, which was then, like Spanish today, language number two, spoken by about 10% of the population. It was a serious movement to make German the national language. There's a famous story about some guy in Boston who said maybe we should do what the Israelis did and make ancient Hebrew the national language. But Webster's idea was, American English. He wanted to get rid of silent E's, you know, changing theater from the French to the ER, getting rid of the U in color. And he wanted American English because he wanted us to be proud of our country. Samuel Johnson, the author of the great 1755 dictionary, wrote it for the money. Johnson once said, "No one but a blockhead ever wrote except for money." And Johnson actually hated Americans. He once said, "I'm willing to love all mankind and accept an American." He thought we were hypocrites. We had slavery, but we're yelping for freedom. Now, what's that all about? Johnson does it because the king is offering him a contract. Webster does it because he's a compiling machine and loves Americans. Webster, quoting Johnson, says the chief glory of a nation is its authors. And in the 1828 dictionary, he's going to put American authors on the world stage. We don't have a Shakespeare, we don't have a John Milton, but we have great constitutional theorists like Madison and Jay, and he's going to show the world that America has its own writers. And he's a brilliant definer. James Murray, the first editor of the OED, Oxford English Dictionary, calls him a born definer of words. And he's going to define American exactly what it meant in 1828. And his masterpiece was twice the heft of Samuel Johnson's 1755 dictionary. And Webster said in 1828 that his dictionary, published at a time when America had 13 million people, would furnish a standard of our vernacular tongue to the 300 millions of people who are destined to adorn the vast territory within our jurisdiction. Of course, that's exactly the population according to the 2010 census. But it almost didn't happen. So he retires to New Haven. He's making money from his speller, and he moves into the fanciest house in town, and that's Arnold, as in Benedict Arnold. And he gets a good deal because there's shame associated with the house, so he gets it for $2,000. I looked at the deed, and it's got all the modern accoutrement, including the second outhouse. It's got fancy columns. And from there, it's as if he went to Staples, got a notebook, and says, "Today I'm going to start on the dictionary." And he dates it November 3rd, 1807. And then he spends the next 22 years writing the dictionary. Writing a dictionary by oneself, as Webster repeatedly learned, always takes longer than expected. He does A and B. And then in 1808, he has a religious conversion. And he begins to believe that all languages are related to the language of Noah, his biblical namesake. And he comes up with an etymology, a synopsis of 20 languages, and his etymology is pure speculation. He spends 10 years on it. In many cases, his arrogance put him on the map. This is the one case where his arrogance got him into trouble. If he hadn't been so determined, he wouldn't have been able to finish the dictionary. But he spends 10 years in this etymology. His publisher won't go near it. Some of his funny ideas about etymology make it into the 1828 dictionary. He had one assistant on the dictionary who was a Yale medical student who was up on his etymology. He was up on the Germans who were making the major inroads. And he's so angry with Webster, he writes to a friend, "Multa absurda removi." Many absurd things I have removed. So he's trying to take out the speculative parts, and Webster fires him. So Webster does it by himself. And Webster was most proud of that. So that's the one flaw in his otherwise exemplary oeuvre. He gets back to the dictionary in 1817, and in his correspondence, he'll say he's up to C. 1821, he's up to H. And now a little bit about his method. He leans on Samuel Johnson. Webster took about one-third of his definitions from Johnson. He adds a lot of scientific terms from like physics, chemistry, and biology. Johnson's dictionary was very literary. And Johnson is always quoting Shakespeare. And Webster puts little black marks next to Shakespeare. He rarely quotes Shakespeare. And one of the reasons is that at Yale in the 1770s in Congregational New Haven, drama was considered two steps away from sex. Yale students were penalized for attending a play and penalized twice as much for putting on a play. And Webster hates Shakespeare. He says his language is full of errors. And what he ends up doing in Shakespeare is he blames Shakespeare for the dirty words in the English language. So there's a word like whore son of a whore. And Webster will just put, he won't even quote Shakespeare. There are a few Shakespeare quotations, but not many. So next to whore son, he'll just write S-H-A-K, shack. So it's like, that's Shakespeare. That's what he gave us, yeah, whore son. Now, a dictionary in the days of the one-man band was part autobiography. Webster has a love affair. It doesn't go over well, and he's going to express his feelings in the dictionary. Remember, he's a born-again Christian. So here's how he defines marriage. Toward the end of that definition, marriage was instituted by God himself for the purpose of preventing the promiscuous intercourse of the sexes. Now, there's an age-old debate in lexicography about whether lexicographers should describe language or prescribe language. Webster here is prescribing how to live. In terms of language, he was a descriptivist. He was going to describe the language that people actually use. And that's part of his legacy. And the Merriam-Webster Company has taken that position. In their Big Fat Dictionary in 1961, they decided to put the word ain't in the dictionary. The New Yorker immediately came out with a cartoon saying the editor ain't in. There was a big furor that lasted for 10 years, but Webster's position is now accepted in almost all dictionaries, especially now where language is getting more and more slippery and people are making up all kinds of stuff on the internet. That's the way our language is evolving. And Webster wants to chart the American language that people actually use, although in his dictionary, he was telling people how to live. No one's interested, and that's part of the persistence. If he didn't have this persistence, he would have given up. And he has this idea in about 1825. He's always changing his ideas, and it's ironic because he's the guy who gives us a national language. He figures, well, I'm going to go for a double market. I'm going to try to sell my book in England and America and come up with a new language called Universal English. And while he's in England, he tries to set up a conference between Oxford, Cambridge, and him to decide what Universal English is going to be. And Oxford and Cambridge aren't buying, and the plan fizzles out. He goes back to New Haven, publishes the first dictionary. It comes out in 1825. 2,500 copies are published. It's not a big seller, but the abridged dictionary sells like crazy. That makes him some money. But his heart is with the unabridged, and to the horror of his family, he mortgages his second house at the age of 80 to keep going. And that comes out in 1841. And he's still working on definitions when he dies in 1843 at the age of 84. And some of the words he's doing are aerodynamics, agronomy, and puritanically. At Harvard Houghton Library, they have Emily Dickinson's copy of the 1844 dictionary. And Emily Dickinson refers to it as her sole companion. And that tells you as much about Emily Dickinson herself. She was kind of quirky, as about how beloved the dictionary was. Most American writers, the Melvilles, the great 19th century writers, all used it. And at the time of his death, historians said that he was in America's trinity of fame with Washington and Columbus.
10: We'd like to thank the U.S. Library of Congress for providing this audio. And what a story he told. What he wanted to do was create American English because, well, he loved America and he was a compiling maniac. He was giving America its voice and American authors their voices. The story of Noah Webster here on Our American Stories. 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
22: An early morning partial collapse at Tampa's historic Jackson House has now raised questions about whether the building can be saved at all. The Jackson House once served as a boarding house for African-American travelers during segregation, and city council approved $1 million last month for its renovation. The vice chair of the Jackson House Foundation, Dr. Angela Scott, telling News Channel 8, the group welcomed a requirement for progress reports, the first scheduled for Thursday.
23: I feel great about that because we can give them updates today. I actually like that they ask us to do this because we have been working diligently to get these permits that we need to have.
22: No comment yet from the foundation on the overnight collapse. In the wake of Sunday's deadly crash involving an Amazon cargo plane at Miami International, some of the talk is focused on engineered materials arresting systems, something that airport doesn't have.
24: The EMAS provides a cushion for planes to go off the runway, and MIA doesn't have it because the NTSB says the runways there already meet federal safety standards. An official with the agency says, however, making the systems mandatory at all airports will be a key part of its investigation into the crash of a cargo plane that overshot a runway, crashing into a van and another vehicle. 5 members of a cleaning crew in that van were killed. Several others suffered serious injuries, including 3 people in an SUV. 2 other South Florida airports do have EMAS on some runways. I'm Joel Malkin.
22: The Indian Rocks Beach City Commission expected to vote to join other Pinellas Beach communities and ban smoking and vaping on the beach. Unfiltered cigars would be exempt. Mayor Lan Bon telling News Channel 8 he supports the ban.
25: And it's going to eliminate a lot of the litter from cigarette butts, from the cartridges that vaping does, as well as a cleaner air environment for our residents, tourists, and of course, Mother Nature as well.
22: Indian Rocks Beach would join other Pinellas Beach communities in saying no to smoking or vaping. Fines could go as high as $500 or even 60 days in jail. With Florida's News, I'm Kimba Tyler.
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28: Going through St. Pete, you're going to see on 275 southbound, the 54th Avenue North off-ramp shut down with construction. Earlier and later exits like Gandy Boulevard and 38th Avenue North can be used to complete your travels, though. Also, you're going to see on the northbound Veterans Expressway at the Van Dyke Road exit, the right lane shut down with road work there. And also construction on the westbound side of the Polk Parkway approaching Winter Lake Road in the right travel lane. Steve Foster, News Radio WFLA.
29: I'm Justin Mosley, here with your Max Defender 8 forecast. Showers and thunderstorms will slowly come to an end across the Bay Area as we see overnight lows settling into the mid-70s as we head towards daybreak on our Wednesday. Through the afternoon hours, a good coverage of showers and storms will continue with high temperatures in the lower 90s. Rain chances will remain elevated right through the end of the work week, so keep the wet weather gear handy. That's your forecast. I'm Max Defender 8 meteorologist, Justin Mosley.
0: away from the Republican midterm convention. I'm Lisa Lucera, Fox News. President Trump said to address the crowd tomorrow when the event kicks off in Dallas.
1: The president said the event is sold out and organizers are also, quote, saving the stage for candidates who are in tight races, and that he'll be speaking on both nights. In addition to the vice president, some cabinet members and other big names will be spotlighting legislative wins that they say helped improve the lives of Americans, from no tax on tips, overtime and Social Security, to border enforcement, energy and jobs. But House Democrats are counter-programming. They're sending a delegation here to slam Republicans for, quote, partying with their super-rich donors amid an affordability crisis.
0: Fox's Jackie Heinrich in Dallas. Former New Hampshire Republican Senator John Sununu will face Democrat Chris Pappas in November in the race to replace retiring Senator Gene Shaheen.
2: Sununu and Pappas will now face off in November. That race considered one of a handful of hot contests that could ultimately determine control of the Senate.
0: Fox's Kevin Cork. Sununu spent 6 years in the U.S. House and one term in the Senate before being ousted by Shaheen in 2008. A federal judge has temporarily blocked the state of Missouri from using its old congressional districts in the upcoming midterm elections. This coming moments after the U.S. Supreme Court let stand a ruling from Missouri's top court to use the old districts instead of new ones backed by President Trump. Iran's Revolutionary Guard claims it attacked ships that were attempting to cross what it called a prohibited and unsafe area of the Strait of Hormuz. This coming after U.S. Central Command said forces destroyed five Iranian crude oil carriers.
3: This is part of an ongoing effort to squeeze Iran economically. These are economic targets. This is not a beginning, I'm told, of a new phase that would involve ground troops or anything like that.
0: Fox's Jennifer Griffin in Washington. 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
30: This is Lee Habib, and this is Our American Stories, the show where America is the star and the American people. Today, the word Puritan is widely used as an insult. But who were the Puritans? Here's our own Greg Hengler with a story.
31: It says in the dictionary that a Puritan is a person with strict and severe moral beliefs, especially with regards to pleasure. In high school and college, I was told that Puritans were patriarchal, excessively fanatical, joyless, and judgmental, obsessed with making rules. American journalist, satirist, and cultural critic H.L. Mencken coined the phrase Puritanism, the haunting fear that someone, somewhere, may be happy. Even the most well-known Puritans, the pilgrims who sailed on the Mayflower to the New World, the roots of our Thanksgiving, are now facing the wrath of those who like to show their virtue by demonizing well-established heroes from the past. But who really were the Puritans? To begin, the Puritans don't have an exact birth date. They don't have a specific expiration date either. The term Puritan was first used in the 1560s, and it was not a compliment. For centuries, the church in Europe had been governed by the Pope from Rome. But John Wycliffe, a 14th century scholar at the University of Oxford in England, called for the Bible to be translated from the mandated Latin into a language everyone could understand. Here's theologian Jeremy Walker.
32: Institutionally,
9: the Roman Catholic Church of that period, for various reasons, is set against this desire to have the Word of God available, accessible for the common man and woman.
31: The church burned Wycliffe's body at the stake and dumped his ashes in the River Swift, where they would be swept into the sea. Later, in 1526, William Tyndale's English translation of the New Testament was smuggled from Germany into England. Tyndale was the first to take advantage of the printing press.
9: Luther in Germany is doing there what Tyndale wants to do in England. He wants to bring the Word of God into the hands and hearts of the people of the country. And Tyndale, I think you have to say, is to some extent following Luther, but breaking ground in his own territory. So Tyndale is betrayed on the continent, taken into captivity, and eventually sentenced to death.
10: His famous words were, "O God, open the eyes of the King of England."
9: That prayer is answered before very long, because Henry VIII, who has up to this point been Tyndale's great opponent in the work of the translation and the spread of the scriptures in English, actually fundamentally takes that translation and eventually endorses it, and that translation is the very one that makes its way into English church buildings.
31: In 1534, King Henry VIII's Parliament passed the Act of Supremacy, establishing that it was Henry, not the Pope, who was now supreme head of the Church of England. When Henry VIII died in 1547, his 9-year-old son Edward became king. He was the first English monarch to be raised as a Protestant, and unlike his father, Edward had genuine Christian convictions. A series of back and forth would occur for power in England between the Catholics and Protestants, resulting in more Protestant martyrdom. Ironically, it was this present threat of death and persecution that made Puritanism spring into life. 800 Protestants fled England, where their faith was strengthened in the Netherlands by the writings of reformers such as John Calvin. When the Catholic Queen Mary died, and Elizabeth I became Queen of England in 1558, these exiled Protestants returned home, bringing with them a newly acquired theological depth and a zealous commitment to implement a fulsome, robust kind of reform in England. But things got worse in 1559. The Act of Uniformity was passed by Queen Elizabeth. From then on, anyone who spoke against or refused to use the Anglican prayer book for public worship was subject to fines, as was anyone who refused to go to the government-mandated church at least once a week. The Puritans were grieved. Here's theologian Ian Hamilton.
11: The Puritans, like the Christians in the early church, feared heresy more than martyrdom. They believed that heresy would damn men and women to a lost eternity. They didn't simply believe that intellectually, they felt it viscerally. It was a reality they lived with.
31: That reality was rooted in the work done by Luther, Tyndale, and Calvin, what's known as the five solas of the Reformation, the marks of Puritanism. Here's Joel Beek, author of Meet the Puritans, Michael Reeves, professor of theology and the featured teacher for the online teaching series, The English Reformation and the Puritans.
12: Roman Catholicism said, and still says, it's grace plus the sacraments that will save you. It's faith plus good works, Christ plus the church, scripture plus the authority of tradition. And the Puritans were saying, together with all the great reformers, no, scripture makes it clear that it's by grace alone, through faith alone, in Christ alone, that we are saved.
13: And they saw how giving that up gives up all the goodness of the gospel and plunges us into all the hopelessness and despair that Martin Luther had experienced before the Reformation. And they saw, this is the joy and good news we're made for. And therefore, this is truth worth living and worth dying for.
30: And you've been listening to our own Greg Hengler and a bevy of theological superstars laying out what the root of the word Puritan was and is, and who the people were, and what they were after, what they were searching for, what they were fighting for. When we come back, more of the story of how the Puritans shaped and forged a new nation here on Our American Stories. 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
20: Usually we have hot, blistering, sunny days here. 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In a moment's notice, it's raining so hard, lightning is crashing everywhere. Those cars are driving with their flashers on, and you're soaked head to toe. Ah! Avoid the bipolar weather. 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
30: And we return to Our American Stories and the story of the Puritans. Here again is Jeremy Walker.
15: The Puritans are very conscious that it's possible to claim to know God without truly knowing God. That it's possible to be part of an external institution without really belonging to the kingdom of heaven. And so it is not enough for them to simply have, if you like, the external label of Christianity. They are concerned for genuine conversion, for the life that is in Christ to be known in the souls of men and women.
31: Here's theologian Kevin DeYoung, Jeremy Walker, and Stephen Nichols, author of the Reformation.
1: Many of the pulpiteers of the day were renowned for their oratory and the heaping up of classical allusions and phrases and Greco-Roman sources. And it was almost a way to show off the minister's learning. And the Puritans spoke against that, taught against that, and modeled something very different, that they wanted plain style preaching.
15: I think fundamentally you'd have known that you were in the presence of a man who was in the presence of God. There would have been a true reverence that was evident, not just in his approach, but in the way that he handles the text, that he is concerned not to introduce anything of his own notions, but rather to discover what God has said.
16: There's also a lot of criticism of Puritan preaching, and one of those criticisms is that these Puritans were long-winded. In fact, in the New England churches, the deacons would have these poles, and on the end of the poles would be a feather. And these were farmers. You know, they were already up, they milked cows, they worked hard, and they sit for a few minutes, they're going to nod off. And so as someone in these churches was starting to nod off during a sermon, the deacon would send the pole down the pew and just take the little feather and tickle their nose to wake them up.
31: In 1603, James I became King of England. Like the Puritans, he was known to hold Reformed views, so the Puritans were really hoping their situation would improve. They met the king the following year and were told he would be producing a fresh translation of the Bible, the King James Version, which would be largely based on Tyndale's earlier work. But when the king demanded all clergy conform to the liturgy and the government of the Church of England, the Puritans objected. Speaking of the Puritans at the Hampton Court Conference, the king threatened, "I will make them conform themselves, or else I will harry them out of the land, or else do worse." Over the next 5 years, nearly 90 Puritan ministers were suspended from office. One of them, who was ejected from Cambridge University, became one of the greatest Puritan theologians of all time, William Ames. Here's John Snyder, pastor of Christ Church in New Albany, Mississippi.
17: For the Puritan, you know, correct theology was essential. You can't love a God you don't know. You can't live for a God you don't understand. And nor do you want to live an entire life devoted to a Jesus that you imagined and you created. But for the Puritan, theology was never the destination. It was to be an applied science. It was to be something that was understood and then lived upon. And in those two things, then the experience flows. Now, two of Ames's books show that balance. The first is his Systematic Theology. One historian writes that Ames was quoted more often by the American Puritans than Luther or Calvin. Another book that he wrote was on the conscience. Now, it's a book where we take the truths of Scripture and we bring them down in Christian ethics to every area of life. So it was a book written by a pastor, really, to shepherd folks who didn't understand, how do I live this out? When we take those two books, we really have a well-rounded picture of Puritanism. We have people who have a high and holy view of God, the kind of view that makes them want to be careful with doctrine, but also to take those doctrines and to bring them down into every aspect of the human life.
31: It was in this climate of government encroachment that the first English Puritans, known today as the Pilgrims, left England and sailed to the New World. Here's Albert Moeller, president of the Southern Baptist Theological Seminary in Louisville, Kentucky.
18: And so you can say in one sense they came for religious liberty. It was their liberty that they cherished to have the freedom to seek to live before Christ in a church purified in doctrine and in, to demonstrate lives purified in obedience to Christ and a civil order that would reflect those theological convictions.
31: For the Puritans who remained in England, things got worse. In 1625, Charles I became king and married Henrietta Maria, a devout Roman Catholic. In 1629, King Charles took the unprecedented step of dissolving Parliament altogether. And in 1633, Charles appointed his advisor, William Laud, an Anglican with strong sympathies to Roman Catholicism, as the Archbishop of Canterbury. The Puritans interpreted these moves as hostile acts towards themselves and their religious freedom. Here again is John Snyder.
17: Well, they were persecuted. Now, some of them left England. Others stayed and were imprisoned, and some suffered a worse fate. We have accounts of godly men who, because of disagreeing with Laud, had their ears cropped or had a brand put on their face.
31: Hounded by Laud, the Puritans left England in droves. Many went to the Netherlands. Others went to New England. In 1630, John Winthrop led the first large-scale immigration of Puritans, settling in the Massachusetts Bay Colony. Over the following decade, some of the most celebrated preachers in England, including John Cotton, Thomas

0: So Elliot took it upon himself to learn Algonquin using the assistance of a young Indian man. He eventually became proficient. He even wrote a grammar for the Algonquin language, because at the time it was only a spoken language, not a written language. Now, he describes his first effort to preach in their language without a translator, and he says the first sermon in the Algonquin language was pretty much a failure. The people were distracted. They weren't interested in what he said. As soon as he finished the sermon, they dispersed. But he wasn't discouraged. And he said the second time he preached in their language, a very different result. They hung on his words. They stayed after the sermon. They asked questions about the living God, and they wanted to know how to find a cure for the disease of their souls. It was the beginning of a great missionary effort. Elliot devoted 10 years of his life to translating the Bible into the Algonquin language. And when it was published, interestingly, it was the first Bible published in the New World.
1: And you've been listening to our own Greg Hengler and a host of theological experts on this subject, telling the story of the Puritans in America. And to understand that, you had to understand the Puritans in Europe, the Puritans in England, and those that went to the Netherlands, as we learned, after Charles I took power, and those that came here to New England. And 13,000 sailed here, back when sailing here was no simple thing. And there wasn't a lot to sail to, and a whole lot that these Puritans left behind. The simple question there was this question about theology. And for the Puritans, it wasn't the destination, the theology. It was something to be understood, but then to be lived and to develop the relationship with Christ. These were fundamental aspects of the Puritan creed. In addition, that it was faith alone and not faith through works or faith through sacrament or faith through any other thing but faith that there was salvation. The story of the Puritans continues here on Our American Stories. 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That's why sun protection and timely detection matter. 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
6: A jet skier seriously injured over the weekend. The Pinellas County Sheriff's Office says a crash involving a boat and a personal watercraft occurred in the mouth of Tampa Bay. Mark Sindyukov telling News Channel 8 he was on a nearby boat, saw the accident, and realized the man was drowning.
7: It was hard to swim to him because there's a current and, you know, open water and everything. It's scary.
6: He then pulled the man back to his boat while keeping his head above water. The male jet skier was taken to the hospital in life-threatening condition. Senator Ashley

0: Moody calling on the administration to select Florida as the site for the newly announced U.S. Space Academy. 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
1: Florida helped launch our nation into the space age, and we are now ready to lead the way into the next era.
0: The academy will require congressional approval, and Moody says she will introduce legislation to locate it along Florida's space coast. With Florida's news, I'm Kimba Tyler.
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6: Going through St. Pete, you're going to see on 275 southbound, the 54th Avenue North off-ramp shut down with construction. Earlier and later exits like Gandy Boulevard and 38th Avenue North can be used to complete your travels, though. Also, you're going to see on the northbound Veterans Expressway at the Van Dyke Road exit, the right lane shut down with road work there. And also construction on the westbound side of the Polk Parkway approaching Winter Lake Road in the right travel lane. Steve Foster, News Radio WFLA.
7: I'm Justin Mosley, here with your Max Defender 8 forecast. Showers and thunderstorms will slowly come to an end across the Bay Area as we see overnight lows settling into the mid-70s as we head towards daybreak on our Wednesday. Through the afternoon hours, a good coverage of showers and storms will continue with high temperatures in the lower 90s. Rain chances will remain elevated right through the end of the work week, so keep the wet weather gear handy. That's your forecast. I'm Max Defender 8 meteorologist Justin Mosley.
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11: And we return to Our American Stories and to our own Greg Hengler telling the story of the Puritans.
12: In 1636, these New England Puritans founded Harvard College, making it the oldest institution of higher learning in the United States. Here again is Stephen Nichols and Albert Moeller.
13: Puritans get a bad rap. They come to us through Nathaniel Hawthorne's Scarlet Letter. They come to us through Arthur Miller's play, The Crucible. And they come to us from the intellectual elites who basically saw these as backwoods, superstitious, anti-intellectual people.
14: The reason Harvard College was established was to make sure that an orthodox Christian ministry would be perpetuated in what they called the New England, in the New World. Very shortly thereafter, in a frighteningly short amount of time, Harvard lost its orthodoxy, and heterodoxy began to move in, first in the form of an incipient theological liberalism. And already by the next generation, by 1701, you have very concerned people in New England and Puritans again, largely in order to replace Harvard with a more orthodox college, formed what they called the Collegiate School, which later became Yale College, later Yale University. But in both cases, it was Puritan love of learning, but not love of learning abstracted just as an academic discipline, but love of learning, first of all, to make certain that the Word of God was rightly preached.
12: Here's Jeremy Walker with a story about two famous Puritans, John Owen, who was an academic advisor at the University of Oxford, and a simple tinkerer, meaning a man who fixes household utensils, John Bunyan, author of the book that for centuries was second only to the Bible in popularity, and even today is number one on the Guardian's 100 best novels of all time, the Christian allegory, The Pilgrim's Progress. Here's Jeremy Walker.
15: Perhaps my favorite Owen story is from later on in his life,
16: when Charles II is now on the throne. John Bunyan is coming down from Bedford to preach early in the morning outside of London, and John Owen is going out to listen to Bunyan preach. Now, Owen moves in exalted circles, and it is said that King Charles II asked Owen, "Why do you go to hear that tinker prate? Why do you go to listen to that manual labourer chatter?" And Owen replied, "Your Majesty, if I could preach Christ the way that tinker preaches Christ, I would willingly relinquish all my learning." And that, I think, shows you the heart of the man. I want to exalt Christ. That's what he consecrates his learning to. And the better he can do that, the more ready he is to sacrifice anything else he is and has.
12: In 1662, a new act of uniformity was established. Puritans were compelled to use the new Anglican Book of Common Prayer in its entirety, or else leave the ministry. More than 2,000 Puritan preachers refused to take the oath and either resigned or were expelled from the Church of England. Here's theologian Stephen Lawson.
17: The trouble with preachers today is nobody wants to kill them anymore. The Puritans were so strong in the faith and willing to stand against the current of the day that they were a different generation. They were willing to die if need be for what they believed.
12: Jeremiah Burroughs was one of these Puritan pastors who suffered persecution. Here's Gloria Furman. She is the wife of a pastor, mother of four, missionary, blogger, and author of four books.
18: It's really easy to pretend that you have a quiet and gentle heart. And it's easy to pretend that you are content. All of these things are easy to pretend to be. But Jeremiah Burroughs cuts straight to the heart when he talks about contentment. And he does it with such practical life illustrations that really stick with you. And little things, little illustrations that he uses throughout his book, The Rare Jewel of Christian Contentment, have stuck with me. And they've been very easy for me to pass on to others, to my kids, to my friends, when we talk about deep spiritual matters. One of my favorites is this one. A shoe may be smooth and neat outside, while inside it pinches the flesh. Outwardly, there may be great calm and stillness, yet within, amazing confusion, bitterness, disturbance, and vexation. He goes on to say, if the attainment of true contentment were as easy as keeping quiet outwardly, it would not need much learning.
12: Born in East Windsor, Connecticut, Jonathan Edwards is widely considered the greatest theologian and philosopher of the Puritans. His preaching throughout New England, especially his famous sermon, Sinners in the Hands of an Angry God, was the stimulator of the religious revival that became known as the Great Awakening. Sinners in the Hands of an Angry God became so popular and transformational in the American colonies that to this very day, it is included in most American history textbooks. Here's Stephen Nichols and Pastor John Piper.
13: So Jonathan Edwards was a colonial minister. His life spanned from 1703 to 1758. He ended his life very briefly for six active weeks as president of what was then the College of New Jersey, and today it's Princeton University.
19: I remember Mark Knoll said, Edwards' piety lived on in the revivalist tradition, and Edwards' theology lived on in academic Calvinism, but his God-entranced worldview didn't live on. Well, that may be a little of an overstatement, but a God-entranced worldview. And even for me, the word worldview doesn't quite capture it. That sounds, you know, academic and head-oriented. It's a God-entranced heart and a God-entranced stomach and a God-entranced ears and eyes, and all of life and experience is God-entranced.
12: If Jonathan Edwards was the greatest American theologian, George Whitefield is America's greatest preacher. Whitfield died and was buried on September 30th, 1770, according to his wishes, in a crypt under the pulpit of Old South Presbyterian Church in Newburyport, Massachusetts. Here's Stephen Nichols.
20: One of the sermons that Whitfield preached a number of times is a great sermon called The Almost Christian. And being an almost Christian is not being a Christian at all. You can be baptized, you can be in a church, you can be a member of a church, and not be a true Christian. You're just an almost Christian, and that's no Christian at all. It was about the gospel. It was about preaching the gospel with passion because, how does the hymn writer put it? Wash me, Savior, lest I die. Without the gospel, there is no hope.
11: And you've been listening to Greg Hengler and some of the best theologians and historians in the country and in England tell the story of the Puritans. Particularly interesting, the founding of Harvard College as a place to teach and study the Bible. And, of course, Pilgrim's Progress, Jonathan Edwards' ascension, and George Whitfield. And when we come back, more of this remarkable story, the untold story of the Puritans, here on Our American Stories.

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19: And that his being and doing conditions all that we are and all that we do. And where you have a man who is governed by that principle, who is possessed of that spirit, you're always going to have the last of the Puritans.
20: The Puritans were like all of us, deeply flawed. They had weaknesses and they had blind spots. Here again is John Piper, the man who is most often considered a modern day Puritan, and Stephen Nichols.
21: It's discouraging when your heroes are found to have serious clay feet. I love Edwards and read so much about Edwards that I know that Edwards owned at least one slave. That's discouraging because you could wish that the principal issues that in the New Testament eventually overcame the temporary allowance of slaveholding in the New Testament. Nobody was kicked out of the church for being a slaveholder in the New Testament. That's a serious issue. But seeds were being sown by the Apostle Paul in the way he spoke to slave masters, and by him when he spoke to, in the book of Philemon, seeds were being sown that together with the neighbor love command and do unto others as you'd have them do unto you would eventually overcome any sense that slavery was a Christian ideal or to be tolerated. And Edwards didn't go there. I think the effect that should have on me is not to say, oh, nothing he wrote is of any value anymore. Well, I could get really bent out of shape right now and start talking about today's blindness. I'm going to be indicted. I lose sleep over this. What should I be doing more than I am doing for the cause of life and justice toward the unborn? So all that to say, I hope that the volumes of John Piper's writings someday will not be thrown in the garbage dump because of my sins. I think I've seen some true things. If they haven't gone as deep in me, sanctified me as fully as they should, then let posterity say that. Let them write the dark side of John Piper. But, oh, I hope they'll see that there were true things he said. Now, that's the way I then go back and look at Edwards. I cannot deny that Edwards saw glory. That seeing glory did not produce a fully formed image of Christ in him discourages me. But when I look in the mirror, who am I to say, well, people should listen to me right now while I'm talking because I've been fully formed? You know, even if I am less tolerant of slavery than he was, I think Edwards outshines me in holiness in so many ways. You know, I don't know if it helps, but I think of sanctification as kind of like an octopus. 8 arms, and each of those arms is a different spiritual quality or virtue or a fruit. And you can have a wonderfully mature arm of kindness and a really shriveled arm of discernment with regard to other people's stupidity because you're way too generous. And as you look at everybody's octopus, some arms are really, really growing and wonderful and other arms are not. And so when I think of Edwards, that arm was not well formed. But oh my, what he saw and what he was in so many areas was remarkable.
0: We see that Jonathan Edwards Jr., Edwards' son, who also went on to be a college president and a minister, he's one of the writers, one of the first writers of anti-slavery literature in New England. And so we see that as he grew up in Edwards and was impacted by Edwards, we see some of that, the doctrines of understanding nature of humanity and just compassion, we see that coming out even in Jonathan Edwards' son.
20: Here again is John Snyder and Rosaria Butterfield and Puritan author and theologian Mark Dever.
1: They cultivated a depth of understanding, a biblical depth, and a sensitivity of soul that only comes through a lifetime of concentrated devotion to God and paying the high cost of really applying that regardless of the cost to yourself. It's that Christocentric holiness that I find invaluable.
22: They had a robust understanding of sin, along with a comprehensive understanding of Christ's mercy.
23: And what the Puritans had was a kind of superpower that we just don't have. It's called patience. They could stare and stare and stare and stare and stare at something in a way that we're not used to doing in our intellectual fast food age. We want to know, can we cash value? Can I have this in one sheet? You know, just pros and cons. What's the bottom line? Well, you know, you can have the bottom line of the relationship with your wife and really miss the whole thing. There's something about that relationship with your wife. There's something about your relationship with a friend. There's something about your relationship with God. And the Puritans, because of their patience, they expressed that in warm, devotional language that's clear and moving. And that's been found by generation after generation after generation.
20: The Puritans were notorious for their ability to always keep eternity in view. They believed that being ready to die was the first step in learning to live. They knew they were pilgrims on a journey to a new world. Let's conclude this story with these final words from John Piper.
21: I'd love to see an upsurge of passion for holiness. I think it's there in a lot of younger pastors, but I think another branch are much more eager to look hip, look cool, look like they've watched the latest thing, they can use the latest lingo. And frankly, while that makes audiences laugh and think you're kind of cool, it doesn't do much eternal good. It won't make any difference in 5 years, 10 years, 20 years, 30 years. What will make a difference in people's lives when they're dying? That you were cool? Give me a break. That will not make any difference. They will want you at their bedside if they know you've been walking with God. If you've been spending time in the presence of the living God and can say something to them in their need, when their kid is dying or their wife is dying, when you can say something because they've seen you authentic in the pulpit, dealing with the Bible faithfully. And I just think the Puritans, they tasted like that. They just tasted like that. And they weren't glib. They weren't trying to be fitting into their culture.
24: And terrific work on the editing, production, and storytelling by our own Greg Hengler and so many terrific contributors and theologians to hear from John Piper, one of America's great theologians. Christian or not, to know this story of Christianity in America is to know the story of America, and not that it's a Christian nation, but that it was a nation founded with many Christians among them. And, of course, great deists like Jefferson and Franklin. And, of course, religious tolerance pushed as first and foremost by the great George Washington, writing that letter to the congregation in Rhode Island. Religious tolerance, but, of course, religion being the center of the foundational notion of self-governance. How could a nation govern itself, John Adams said, without religion? And, by the way, the things that are covered here, John Piper looking back, of course, at this great Jonathan Edwards. And yes, he owned a slave. But presentism is what we try and get after here in Our American Stories, to judge people out of their times. Well, we can only hope that 100 years from now, people aren't judging us out of ours. And always we're trying to contextualize and bring to life history. These were real people living in their times. They didn't know future days. They were trying to make future days happen. My goodness, the stories about this cultivation of the biblical depth of understanding and the sensitivity of the soul, and in the end, the robust understanding of sin and Christ's mercy. The story of the Puritans. The story, in the end, of how America got its beginnings here on Our American Stories. Spending time outdoors? 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
6: Guaranteed human.
7: A man facing charges after a deadly drug overdose. The Jacksonville Sheriff's Office announcing Sean Koss was arrested last month for manslaughter and drug possession. He allegedly supplied the drugs that led a 61-year-old to overdose and die last year. JSO says the search of Koss's home in the Deerwood area turned up cocaine, marijuana, 4 guns, and over $1,500 in cash. Floridians are among those taking part in a major drug maker's efforts to raise funds for cancer research.
25: Stephen White works in the Tampa office of Bristol-Myers Squibb, and he's one of more than 100 employees riding in a coast-to-coast bicycle relay that begins Thursday. White is taking on the leg from Pittsburgh to New Jersey early next month.
26: My portion is going to be 250 miles over 4 days, but still enough.
25: White says he's riding for his uncle who died of cancer and other relatives who survived it. He's aiming to raise $5,000 for the V Foundation, part of an overall goal of $1 million. I'm Gordon Bird.
7: Indian Rocks Beach City Commission expected to approve legislation that would ban smoking or vaping on the beaches, an exception for filtered cigars. Maryland Bond says it would eliminate a lot of the litter from cigarette butts and clean up the air. Resident Andy Stumeyer agrees.
4: I think it's great because there's kids that come and sometimes people, you know, you're just trying to enjoy it and then you just have a whiff of that.
7: Fines could go as high as $500 or even 60 days in jail. Part-time Palm Beach resident and mayor of Flavortown, Guy Fieri, was busy over the Labor Day weekend. The restaurateur was serving food to Palm Beach County Sheriff's deputies and other first responders on Peanut Island. It was his way of saying thank you to those who traded in their Labor Day plans to help keep the community safe. PBSO says it was grateful for the recognition, but even more proud of the men and women who spent the holiday serving the community. The agency is thanking Fieri for supporting local first responders and what it calls the incredible hospitality. With Florida's News, I'm Kimba Tyler.
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10: Going through St. Pete, you're going to see on 275 southbound, the 54th Avenue North off-ramp shut down with construction. Earlier and later exits like Gandy Boulevard and 38th Avenue North can be used to complete your travels, though. Also, you're going to see on the northbound Veterans Expressway at the Van Dyke Road exit, the right lane shut down with road work there. And also construction on the westbound side of the Polk Parkway approaching Winter Lake Road in the right travel lane. Steve Foster, News Radio WFLA.
11: I'm Justin Mosley, here with your Max Defender 8 forecast. Showers and thunderstorms will slowly come to an end across the Bay Area as we see overnight lows settling into the mid-70s as we head towards daybreak on our Wednesday. Through the afternoon hours, a good coverage of showers and storms will continue with high temperatures in the lower 90s. Rain chances will remain elevated right through the end of the work week, so keep the wet weather gear handy. That's your forecast. I'm Max Defender 8 meteorologist Justin Mosley.
7: U.S. forces strike back. I'm Sue Guzman, Fox News. The United States has launched new strikes on Iranian oil tankers. We have more from Fox's Jessica Rosenthal.
17: U.S. forces struck multiple Iranian oil tankers after Iran attempted to strike a U.S. Navy ship Monday. Their attempt failed. Iranian officials recently announced they've tested a new missile called Qasem Basir and had targeted U.S. Navy assets in the Strait of Hormuz. U.S. officials said they never struck anything. But this new missile prompted speculation among military analysts that Iran's been receiving help from a foreign government. In recent days, Iranian officials have acknowledged economic pressures due to the U.S. blockade, with Iran's President Masoud Pezeshkian warning in an interview that those pressures may erode public support. Jessica Rosenthal, Fox News.
7: Iranian state media says the Revolutionary Guard attacked two U.S. destroyers with ballistic missiles. President Trump awarding a 9/11 hero the nation's highest civilian honor. Fox's Jared Halpern has more.
18: Known as the man in the red bandana, Wells Crowther is credited with saving 18 lives on 9/11 as he ran up and down a staircase helping survivors escape the South Tower.
27: But he willingly made all of these trips up and down, up and down, up and down, over and over again, saving life after life.
18: At a ceremony honoring first responders, President Trump posthumously awarded the Presidential Medal of Freedom to Crowther, a volunteer firefighter working in finance at the World Trade Center in 2001. He died when the tower collapsed. President Trump will mark the 25th anniversary of the terror attacks at the Pentagon on Friday. At the White House, Jared Halpern, Fox News.
7: I'm Mary Knight in New Hampshire. In the GOP Senate race, Trump endorsed former Senator John Sununu, defeated former Massachusetts Senator Scott Brown. Democratic Senator Jean Shaheen retired after three terms, opening up the seat. The Democratic nomination won by Chris Pappas. 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

0: 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Guaranteed human.
1: Fort Lauderdale police investigating a potential murder-suicide. They found the bodies of a man and woman inside a home during the weekend after receiving a call about a possible suicide. Their names and relationship have not been disclosed. A man's body found floating near the St. Petersburg Pier Tuesday. Police say the body was discovered about 2 p.m. The

0: Marine Patrol bringing the body to a marina. The medical examiner's office will determine the cause of death. A Tampa Bay area man is taking part in Coast to Coast Bicycle Relay to raise funds for cancer research. Stephen White works for Bristol Myers Squibb in Tampa. He's one of about 100 employees taking part.
1: I've ridden a bike, but I've never gone to this level cycling-wise, so everything is new to me.
0: White says he's honoring his uncle, who died of cancer, and other family members who are cancer survivors. The overall mission is raising $1 million for the V Foundation. With Florida's News, I'm Kimba Tyler.
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6: Going through St. Pete, you're going to see on 275 southbound, the 54th Avenue North off-ramp shut down with construction. Earlier and later exits like Gandy Boulevard and 38th Avenue North can be used to complete your travels, though. Also, you're going to see on the northbound Veterans Expressway at the Van Dyke Road exit, the right lane shut down with road work there. And also construction on the westbound side of the Polk Parkway approaching Winter Lake Road in the right travel lane. Steve Foster, News Radio WFLA.
7: I'm Justin Mosley, here with your Max Defender 8 forecast. Showers and thunderstorms will slowly come to an end across the Bay Area as we see overnight lows settling into the mid-70s as we head towards daybreak on our Wednesday. Through the afternoon hours, a good coverage of showers and storms will continue with high temperatures in the lower 90s. Rain chances will remain elevated right through the end of the work week, so keep the wet weather gear handy. That's your forecast. I'm Max Defender 8 meteorologist, Justin Mosley.
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0: Benny Jr. here, reminding y'all to get ready. November 14th is our concert on the lot. Cole Swindell and more are hitting the stage for one unforgettable night. 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
9: A man is made out of mud. A poor man's made out of muscle and blood. Muscle and blood and skin and bones. A mind that's weak and a back that's strong.

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6: Guaranteed human.
7: An early morning partial collapse at Tampa's historic Jackson House has now raised questions about whether the building can be saved at all. The Jackson House once served as a boarding house for African-American travelers during segregation, and City Council approved $1 million last month for its renovation. The vice chair of the Jackson House Foundation, Dr. Angela Scott, telling News Channel 8, the group welcomed a requirement for progress reports, the first scheduled for Thursday.
8: I feel great about that because we can give them updates today. I actually like that they ask us to do this because we have been working diligently to get these permits that we need to have.
7: No comment yet from the foundation on the overnight collapse. In the wake of Sunday's deadly crash involving an Amazon cargo plane at Miami International, some of the talk is focused on engineered materials arresting systems, something that airport doesn't have.
9: The EMAS provides a cushion for planes to go off the runway, and MIA doesn't have it because the NTSB says the runways there already meet federal safety standards. An official with the agency says, however, making the systems mandatory at all airports will be a key part of its investigation into the crash of a cargo plane that overshot a runway, crashing into a van and another vehicle. Five members of a cleaning crew in that van were killed. Several others suffered serious injuries, including three people in an SUV. Two other South Florida airports do have EMAS on some runways. I'm Joel Malkin.
7: The Indian Rocks Beach City Commission expected to vote to join other Pinellas Beach communities and ban smoking and vaping on the beach. Unfiltered cigars would be exempt. Mayor Lan Bon telling News Channel 8 he supports the ban.
10: And it's going to eliminate a lot of the litter from cigarette butts, from the cartridges that vaping does, as well as a cleaner air environment for our residents, tourists, and of course, Mother Nature as well.
7: Indian Rocks Beach would join other Pinellas Beach communities in saying no to smoking or vaping. Fines could go as high as $500 or even 60 days in jail. With Florida's News, I'm Kimba Tyler.
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13: Going through St. Pete, you're going to see on 275 southbound, the 54th Avenue North off-ramp shut down with construction. Earlier and later exits like Gandy Boulevard and 38th Avenue North can be used to complete your travels, though. Also, you're going to see on the northbound Veterans Expressway at the Van Dyke Road exit, the right lane shut down with road work there. And also construction on the westbound side of the Polk Parkway approaching Winter Lake Road in the right travel lane. Steve Foster, News Radio WFLA.
6: I'm Justin Mosley, here with your Max Defender 8 forecast. Showers and thunderstorms will slowly come to an end across the Bay Area as we see overnight lows settling into the mid-70s as we head towards daybreak on our Wednesday. Through the afternoon hours, a good coverage of showers and storms will continue with high temperatures in the lower 90s. Rain chances will remain elevated right through the end of the work week, so keep the wet weather gear handy. That's your forecast. I'm Max Defender 8 meteorologist Justin Mosley.
14: Strikes on Iran. I'm Ted Lindner, Fox News. The U.S. has launched new strikes on Iranian oil tankers. Fox's Jessica Rosenthal with more.
15: U.S. forces struck multiple Iranian oil tankers after Iran attempted to strike a U.S. Navy ship Monday. Their attempt failed. Iranian officials recently announced they've tested a new missile called Qasem Basir and had targeted U.S. Navy assets in the Strait of Hormuz. U.S. officials said they never struck anything. But this new missile prompted speculation among military analysts that Iran's been receiving help from a foreign government. In recent days, Iranian officials have acknowledged economic pressures due to the U.S. blockade, with Iran's President Masoud Pezeshkian warning in an interview that those pressures may erode public support. Jessica Rosenthal, Fox News.
14: The Israeli government's responding after the U.K. imposed sanctions on illegal Israeli settlements in the West Bank. Fox's Steve Harrigan with more from Tel Aviv.
16: The Israeli reaction was quick, shutting down the British consulate in East Jerusalem and banning a number of British officials from entering Israel. Violence has become a part of daily life in the West Bank between Palestinians, Jewish settlers, and increasingly Israeli soldiers. In the village of Kusra, Israeli Prime Minister Netanyahu condemned what he calls criminal violence. Trade between the West Bank and UK is minimal, mainly agricultural items like citrus fruit, making the ban largely symbolic. Opposition politicians in the UK say the decision could also have an impact at home. Conservatives warn the ban could encourage more anti-Semitic violence in Britain.
14: Nations like Canada, France, and the UK have recognized a Palestinian state. Primary night in New Hampshire in the GOP Senate race, Trump endorsed former Senator John Sununu, has defeated former Massachusetts Senator Scott Brown. Democrat Senator Jean Shaheen retired after three terms, opening up the seat. She defeated Sununu 18 years ago. 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
1: A jet skier seriously injured over the weekend. The Pinellas County Sheriff's Office says a crash involving a boat and a personal watercraft occurred in the mouth of Tampa Bay. Mark Sindyukov telling News Channel 8 he was on a nearby boat, saw the accident, and realized the man was drowning.
2: It was hard to swim to him because there's a current and, you know, open water and everything. It's scary.
1: He then pulled the man back to his boat while keeping his head above water. The male jet skier was taken to the hospital in life-threatening condition. Senator Ashley Moody calling on the administration to select Florida as the site for the newly announced U.S. Space Academy. Plans call for the four-year tuition-free academy to train the next generation of astronauts, engineers, and scientists for NASA, the commercial aerospace sector, and the Space Force.
3: Florida helped launch our nation into the space age, and we are now ready to lead the way into the next era.
1: The Academy will require congressional approval, and Moody says she will introduce legislation to locate it along Florida's space coast. With Florida's news, I'm

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5: Going through St. Pete, you're going to see on 275 southbound, the 54th Avenue North off-ramp shut down with construction. Earlier and later exits like Gandy Boulevard and 38th Avenue North can be used to complete your travels, though. Also, you're going to see on the northbound Veterans Expressway at the Van Dyke Road exit, the right lane shut down with road work there. And also construction on the westbound side of the Polk Parkway approaching Winter Lake Road in the right travel lane. Steve Foster, News Radio WFLA.
6: I'm Justin Mosley, here with your Max Defender 8 forecast. Showers and thunderstorms will slowly come to an end across the Bay Area as we see overnight lows settling into the mid-70s as we head towards daybreak on our Wednesday. Through the afternoon hours, a good coverage of showers and storms will continue with high temperatures in the lower 90s. Rain chances will remain elevated right through the end of the work week, so keep the wet weather gear handy. That's your forecast. I'm Max Defender 8 meteorologist, Justin Mosley.
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4: 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Hot, then cold, then extremely hot again.
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5: Guaranteed human.
6: A man facing charges after a deadly drug overdose, the Jacksonville Sheriff's Office announcing Sean Koss was arrested last month for manslaughter and drug possession. He allegedly supplied the drugs that led a 61-year-old to overdose and die last year. JSO says the search of Koss's home in the Deerwood area turned up cocaine, marijuana, four guns, and over $1,500 in cash. Floridians are among those taking part in a major drug maker's efforts to raise funds for cancer research.
7: Stephen White works in the Tampa office of Bristol-Myers Squibb, and he's one of more than 100 employees riding in a coast-to-coast bicycle relay that begins Thursday. White is taking on the leg from Pittsburgh to New Jersey early next month.
8: My portion is going to be 250 miles over 4 days, but still enough.
7: White says he's riding for his uncle who died of cancer and other relatives who survived it. He's aiming to raise $5,000 for the V Foundation, part of an overall goal of $1 million. I'm Gordon Bird.
6: Indian Rocks Beach City Commission expected to approve legislation that would ban smoking or vaping on the beaches, an exception for unfiltered cigars. Marilyn Bond says it would eliminate a lot of the litter from cigarette butts and clean up the air. Resident Andy Stumeyer agrees.
9: I think it's great because there's kids that come and sometimes people, you know, you're just trying to enjoy it and then you just have a whiff of that.
6: Fines could go as high as $500 or even 60 days in jail. Part-time Palm Beach resident and mayor of Flavortown, Guy Fieri, was busy over the Labor Day weekend. The restaurateur was serving food to Palm Beach County Sheriff's deputies and other first responders on Peanut Island. It was his way of saying thank you to those who traded in their Labor Day plans to help keep the community safe. PBSO says it was grateful for the recognition, but even more proud of the men and women who spent the holiday serving the community. The agency is thanking Fieri for supporting local first responders and what it calls the incredible hospitality. With Florida's News, I'm Kimba Tyler.
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12: Going through St. Pete, you're going to see on 275 southbound, the 54th Avenue North off-ramp shut down with construction. Earlier and later exits like Gandy Boulevard and 38th Avenue North can be used to complete your travels, though. Also, you're going to see on the northbound Veterans Expressway at the Van Dyke Road exit, the right lane shut down with road work there. And also construction on the westbound side of the Polk Parkway approaching Winter Lake Road in the right travel lane. Steve Foster, News Radio WFLA.
2: Riders in the crosshairs. I'm Sue Guzman, Fox News. The U.S. military destroyed five Iranian crude oil tankers in the Gulf of Oman at Karg Island. The latest from Fox's Christina Coleman.
13: CENTCOM says the strikes are in response to Iran targeting a U.S. Navy warship with ballistic missiles twice over the past 2 days. The warship dodged the attacks and no one on board was injured. This comes as the U.S. Navy continues to enforce the U.S. blockade against Iran. But Democrats continue to criticize Trump over this military conflict. Meantime, Iran is saying they confiscated a U.S. underwater sea drone. U.S. officials say not a problem. They say this drone was not armed, had no classified information, and they believe it had died from overuse and had been in the water for over a day.
2: President Trump awarding a 9/11 hero the nation's highest civilian honor. Fox's Jared Halpern has more.
14: Known as the man in the red bandana, Wells Crowther is credited with saving 18 lives on 9/11 as he ran up and down a staircase helping survivors escape the South Tower.
15: But he willingly made all of these trips up and down, up and down, up and down, over and over again, saving life after life.
14: At a ceremony honoring first responders, President Trump posthumously awarded the Presidential Medal of Freedom to Crowther, a volunteer firefighter working in finance at the World Trade Center in 2001. He died when the tower collapsed. President Trump will mark the 25th anniversary of the terror attacks at the Pentagon on Friday. At the White House, Jared Halpern, Fox News.
2: Primaries held in New Hampshire Tuesday in the GOP Senate race. Trump endorsed former Senator John Sununu, has defeated former Massachusetts Senator Scott Brown. Democratic Senator Jeanne Shaheen retired after 3 terms opening up the seat. The Democratic nomination was won by Chris Pappas, who defeated Democratic Socialist Karishma Mansour. 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

0: 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Guaranteed human.
1: Fort Lauderdale police investigating a potential murder-suicide. They found the bodies of a man and woman inside a home during the weekend after receiving a call about a possible suicide. Their names and relationship have not been disclosed. A man's body found floating near the St. Petersburg Pier Tuesday. Police say the body was discovered about 2 p.m. The Marine Patrol bringing the body to a marina. The medical examiner's office will determine the cause of death. A Tampa Bay area man is taking part in coast-to-coast bicycle relay to raise funds for cancer research. Stephen White works for Bristol-Myers Squibb in Tampa. He's one of about 100 employees taking part.
2: I've ridden a bike, but I've never gone to this level cycling-wise, so everything is new to me.
1: White says he's honoring his uncle who died of cancer and other family members who are cancer survivors. The overall mission is raising $1 million for the V Foundation. With Florida's News, I'm Kimba Tyler.
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0: Going through St. Pete, you're going to see on 275 southbound, the 54th Avenue North off-ramp shut down with construction. Earlier and later exits like Gandy Boulevard and 38th Avenue North can be used to complete your travels, though. Also, you're going to see on the northbound Veterans Expressway at the Van Dyke Road exit, the right lane shut down with road work there. And also construction on the westbound side of the Polk Parkway approaching Winter Lake Road in the right travel lane. Steve Foster, News Radio WFLA.
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2: This is a Bloomberg Money Minute. Oil prices rallied today, fueling worries about inflation and a possible hike in interest rates from the Fed when it meets next week. And with that, stocks ended the day lower. At the close, the Dow was down 628 points. That's a more than 1% drop. The Nasdaq down 86, a third of a percent lower. The S&P down 45, a half a percent decline. And oil back above $94 a barrel in late trading. That's on reports of explosions heard on Iran's Karg Island, its oil transfer hub. Shares of U.S. aluminum makers like Alcoa and Century Aluminum closing higher today because of the U.S. tariffs of 50% on Canadian imports. And just today, Canada began imposing retaliatory tariffs on a ton of U.S.-made products. Shares of Tesla today up 4% after saying it plans to deploy over 1,000 driverless cybercabs in Austin, Texas. And Volkswagen's considering selling off its Ducati motorbike and scooter unit. Could be worth $1.5 billion. 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
7: An early morning partial collapse at Tampa's historic Jackson House has now raised questions about whether the building can be saved at all. The Jackson House once served as a boarding house for African-American travelers during segregation, and city council approved $1 million last month for its renovation. The vice chair of the Jackson House Foundation, Dr. Angela Scott, telling News Channel 8, the group welcomed a requirement for progress reports, the first scheduled for Thursday.
8: I feel great about that because we can give them updates today. I actually like that they ask us to do this because we have been working diligently to get these permits that we need to have.
7: No comment yet from the foundation on the overnight collapse. In the wake of Sunday's deadly crash involving an Amazon cargo plane at Miami International, some of the talk is focused on engineered materials arresting systems, something that airport doesn't have.
9: The EMAS provides a cushion for planes to go off the runway, and MIA doesn't have it because the NTSB says the runways there already meet federal safety standards. An official with the agency says, however, making the systems mandatory at all airports will be a key part of its investigation into the crash of a cargo plane that overshot a runway, crashing into a van and another vehicle. Five members of a cleaning crew in that van were killed. Several others suffered serious injuries, including three people in an SUV. Two other South Florida airports do have EMAS on some runways. I'm Joel Malkin.
7: The Indian Rocks Beach City Commission expected to vote to join other Pinellas Beach communities and ban smoking and vaping on the beach. Unfiltered cigars would be exempt. Mayor Lan Bon telling News Channel 8 he supports the ban.
10: And it's going to eliminate a lot of the litter from cigarette butts, from the cartridges that vaping does, as well as a cleaner air environment for our residents, tourists, and of course, Mother Nature as well.
7: Indian Rocks Beach would join other Pinellas Beach communities in saying no to smoking or vaping. Fines could go as high as $500 or even 60 days in jail. With Florida's News, I'm Kimba Tyler.
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11: Going through St. Pete, you're going to see on 275 southbound, the 54th Avenue North off-ramp shut down with construction. Earlier and later exits like Gandy Boulevard and 38th Avenue North can be used to complete your travels, though. Also, you're going to see on the northbound Veterans Expressway at the Van Dyke Road exit, the right lane shut down with road work there. And also construction on the westbound side of the Polk Parkway approaching Winter Lake Road in the right travel lane. Steve Foster, News Radio WFLA.
12: Republicans set to rally in Dallas tonight. I'm Ted Lindner, Fox News. President Trump, Vice President Vance, and GOP House and Senate nominees expected to be on stage Wednesday evening at the American Airlines Center in Dallas for the first ever National Party Convention in a midterm year. Will this draw voters out in November? Fox's Evan Brown takes a look from Dallas.
13: President Trump undoubtedly excites his Republican base, but he's not on the ballot, and often the work of getting voters to the polls is very local, and that means phone calls, door knocking, and word of mouth.
14: We need to focus to keep the voters' attention. It's important for them to stay on board.
13: Margaret Ann Lopez proudly showed up for barbecue and a meeting of the Irving, Texas Republican Club. Club President Chip Black says they're hoping to get whatever red voters out in what's often blue Dallas County.
15: Because there are a lot of people who love Trump, but you have to bring in, have them come in and vote for the down ballot people also.
13: In Dallas, Eben Brown, Fox News.
12: The U.S. has launched new strikes on Iranian oil tankers. Fox's Jessica Rosenthal.
16: U.S. forces struck multiple Iranian oil tankers after Iran attempted to strike a U.S. Navy ship Monday. Their attempt failed. Iranian officials recently announced they've tested a new missile called Qasem Basir and had targeted U.S. Navy assets in the Strait of Hormuz. U.S. officials said they'd never struck anything. But this new missile prompted speculation among military analysts that Iran's been receiving help from a foreign government. In recent days, Iranian officials have acknowledged economic pressures due to the U.S. blockade, with Iran's President Masoud Pezeshkian warning in an interview that those pressures may erode public support. Jessica Rosenthal, Fox News.
12: And it was primary night in New Hampshire in the GOP Senate race. Trump endorsed former Senator John Sununu, has defeated former Massachusetts Senator Scott Brown. Democrat Senator Jean Shaheen retired after three terms, opening up the seat. She defeated Sununu 18 years ago. The Democratic nomination won by Chris Pappas, who defeated Democratic Socialist Karishma Manzoor. 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
1: A jet skier seriously injured over the weekend. The Pinellas County Sheriff's Office says a crash involving a boat and a personal watercraft occurred in the mouth of Tampa Bay. Mark Sindyukov, telling News Channel 8 he was on a nearby boat, saw the accident and realized the man was drowning.
2: It was hard to swim to him because there's a current and, you know, open water and everything. It's scary.
1: He then pulled the man back to his boat while keeping his head above water. The male jet skier was taken to the hospital in life-threatening condition. Senator Ashley Moody calling on the administration to select Florida as the site for the newly announced U.S. Space Academy. Plans call for the four-year tuition-free academy to train the next generation of astronauts, engineers, and scientists for NASA, the commercial aerospace sector, and the Space Force.
3: Florida helped launch our nation into the space age, and we are now ready to lead the way into the next era.
1: The Academy will require congressional approval, and Moody says she will introduce legislation to locate it along Florida's space coast. With Florida's News, I'm Kimba Tyler.
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8: Going through St. Pete, you're going to see on 275 southbound, the 54th Avenue North off-ramp shut down with construction. Earlier and later exits like Gandy Boulevard and 38th Avenue North can be used to complete your travels, though. Also, you're going to see on the northbound Veterans Expressway at the Van Dyke Road exit, the right lane shut down with road work there. And also construction on the westbound side of the Polk Parkway approaching Winter Lake Road in the right travel lane. Steve Foster, News Radio WFLA.
9: Our afternoon thunderstorm pattern has officially returned.

0: That means we'll be dry through the morning. Temperatures heat into the low 90s. We'll see a mixture of sun and clouds. And those first few showers start popping up just after lunchtime. Decent rain chances today. Abundant tropical moisture overhead. Those rain chances increasing to a 70% for widespread downpours through the evening. Watch out for some minor localized flooding with these slow-moving downpours. Tonight we dry out and we'll do it over again every day through the weekend. I'm Max Defender 8 meteorologist Amanda Holly.
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6: A man facing charges after a deadly drug overdose. The Jacksonville Sheriff's Office announcing Sean Koss was arrested last month for manslaughter and drug possession. He allegedly supplied the drugs that led a 61-year-old to overdose and die last year. JSO says the search of Koss's home in the Deerwood area turned up cocaine, marijuana, 4 guns, and over $1,500 in cash. Floridians are among those taking part in a major drug maker's efforts to raise funds for cancer research.
7: Stephen White works in the Tampa office of Bristol-Myers Squibb, and he's one of more than 100 employees riding in a coast-to-coast bicycle relay that begins Thursday. White is taking on the leg from Pittsburgh to New Jersey early next month.
8: My portion is going to be 250 miles over 4 days, but still enough.
7: White says he's riding for his uncle who died of cancer and other relatives who survived it. He's aiming to raise $5,000 for the V Foundation, part of an overall goal of $1 million. I'm Gordon Bird.
6: Indian Rocks Beach City Commission expected to approve legislation that would ban smoking or vaping on the beaches, an exception for unfiltered cigars. Maryland Bond says it would eliminate a lot of the litter from cigarette butts and clean up the air. Resident Andy Stumeyer agrees.
9: I think it's great because there's kids that come and sometimes people, you know, you're just trying to enjoy it and then you just have a whiff of that.
6: Fines could go as high as $500 or even 60 days in jail. Part-time Palm Beach resident and mayor of Flavortown, Guy Fieri, was busy over the Labor Day weekend. The restaurateur was serving food to Palm Beach County Sheriff's deputies and other first responders on Peanut Island. It was his way of saying thank you to those who traded in their Labor Day plans to help keep the community safe. PBSO says it was grateful for the recognition, but even more proud of the men and women who spent the holiday serving the community. The agency thanking Fieri for supporting local first responders and what it calls the incredible hospitality. With Florida's News, I'm Kim Tyler.
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10: Going through St. Pete, you're going to see on 275 southbound, the 54th Avenue North off-ramp shut down with construction. Earlier and later exits like Gandy Boulevard and 38th Avenue North can be used to complete your travels, though. Also, you're going to see on the northbound Veterans Expressway at the Van Dyke Road exit, the right lane shut down with road work there. And also construction on the westbound side of the Polk Parkway approaching Winter Lake Road in the right travel lane. Steve Foster, News Radio WFLA.
11: Our afternoon thunderstorm pattern has officially returned. That means we'll be dry through the morning. Temperatures heat into the low 90s. We'll see a mixture of sun and clouds. And those first few showers start popping up just after lunchtime. Decent rain chances today. Abundant tropical moisture overhead. Those rain chances increasing to a 70% for widespread downpours through the evening. Watch out for some minor localized flooding with these slow-moving downpours. Tonight we dry out and we'll do it over again every day through the weekend. I'm Max Defender 8 meteorologist Amanda Holly.
12: Hours away from the Republican midterm convention, I'm Sue Guzman, Fox News. The first ever GOP midterm convention set to get underway tonight in Dallas, Texas. And President Trump expected to be the headliner for both days.
13: This two-day-long Republican national midterm convention won't handle party business like the presidential ones because nobody needs to renominate President Trump, but it is the hope of the president and his party that the attention will push enough Republican voters to get out and vote in November. The GOP often sees lower turnout in non-presidential years, and the president knows GOP control of both the House and the Senate hang in the balance. While the president will speak both nights, Vice President Vance gives tonight's keynote at the arena in Dallas. Eben Brown, Fox News.
12: Primaries held in New Hampshire Tuesday in the GOP Senate race. Trump endorsed former Senator John Sununu, defeated former Massachusetts Senator Scott Brown. Democratic Senator Gene Shaheen retired after three terms, opening up that seat. And the Democratic nomination was won by Chris Pappas, who defeated Democratic Socialist Karishma Mansour. United States military destroying five Iranian crude oil tankers in the Gulf of Oman and Karg Island. We have the latest from Fox's Christina Coleman.
14: CENTCOM says the strikes are in response to Iran targeting a U.S. Navy warship with ballistic missiles twice over the past 2 days. The warship dodged the attacks and no one on board was injured. This comes as the U.S. Navy continues to enforce the U.S. blockade against Iran. But Democrats continue to criticize Trump over this military conflict. Meantime, Iran is saying they confiscated a U.S. underwater sea drone. U.S. officials say not a problem. They say this drone was not armed, had no classified information, and they believe it had died from overuse and had been in the water for over a day.
12: Secretary of State Rubio vowing the U.S. won't allow Iran's attacks to go unanswered. America's listening to Fox News.
15: Vinny Jr. here, reminding y'all to get ready. November 14th is our concert on the lot. Cole Swindell and more are hitting the stage for one unforgettable night. Just chilling in. 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

0: 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Guaranteed human.
1: Fort Lauderdale police investigating a potential murder-suicide. They found the bodies of a man and woman inside a home during the weekend after receiving a call about a possible suicide. Their names and relationship have not been disclosed. A man's body found floating near the St. Petersburg Pier Tuesday. Police say the body was discovered about 2 p.m. The Marine Patrol bringing the body to a marina. The medical examiner's office will determine the cause of death. A Tampa Bay area man is taking part in coast-to-coast bicycle relay to raise funds for cancer research. Stephen White works for Bristol Myers Squibb in Tampa. He's one of about 100 employees. Taking part.
2: I've ridden a bike, but I've never gone to this level cycling-wise, so everything is new to me.
1: White says he's honoring his uncle who died of cancer and other family members who are cancer survivors. The overall mission is raising $1 million for the V Foundation. With Florida's News, I'm Kimba Tyler.
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7: Going through St. Pete, you're going to see on 275 southbound, the 54th Avenue North off-ramp shut down with construction. Earlier and later exits like Gandy Boulevard and 38th Avenue North can be used to complete your travels, though. Also, you're going to see on the northbound Veterans Expressway at the Van Dyke Road exit, the right lane shut down with road work there. And also construction on the westbound side of the Polk Parkway approaching Winter Lake Road in the right travel lane. Steve Foster, News Radio WFLA.
8: Our afternoon thunderstorm pattern has officially returned. That means we'll be dry through the morning. Temperatures heat into the low 90s. We'll see a mixture of sun and clouds. And those first few showers start popping up just after lunchtime. Decent rain chances today. Abundant tropical moisture overhead. Those rain chances increasing to a 70% for widespread downpours through the evening. Watch out for some minor localized flooding with these slow-moving downpours. Tonight we dry out and we'll do it over again every day through the weekend. I'm Max Defender 8 meteorologist Amanda Hawley.
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6: Guaranteed human.
7: 79 degrees. Good morning, I'm Chris Trankman. Your Tampa Bay forecast, mostly cloudy and humid with a heavy afternoon thunderstorm. High 91. Traffic and your complete forecast from Channel 8 meteorologist Amanda Holly coming up. Our top story at 5 o'clock. Florida's health department's investigating what could be the first death from dengue fever in the Tampa Bay area in nearly a century. 80-year-old Gay Small contracted the disease, likely by mosquito, and died 5 days later. Her daughter, Anna Small, says her family was devastated after losing her.
8: Cheated. It's so unfair because she was in good health and she worked hard to stay healthy and she walked and she ate right.
7: Hillsborough County's become the epicenter of dengue fever in Florida with 59 confirmed cases. The next closest, Miami-Dade County, with less than 10. Emergency repairs are underway to shore up Tampa's century-old Jackson House after a partial collapse early Tuesday morning. It's raising questions not only about whether the historic boarding house can be saved, but whether the Jackson House Foundation is capable of carrying out the restoration. The foundation's vice president, Dr. Angela Scott, told News Channel 8, there's a lot that's been going on behind the scenes.
9: Can't even build a pool without getting a permit. So there's a lot of hoops that we got to jump through in order to move forward with this project.
7: But City Councilman Bill Carlson is skeptical about the foundation's claims.
10: I think the issue is that the Jackson House Foundation just doesn't seem to have the capacity to renovate this and restore it fast enough. They've been at it for 12 or more years, and they haven't really done very much, and now part of it's falling apart.
7: Jackson House was once a stopover for African Americans during segregation. Council recently allocated $1 million toward the renovation project. There are fewer places to smoke in Pinellas County. The Indian Rocks Beach City Commission voted to ban smoking and vaping at city beaches. The ban's effective immediately. Violators could be fined up to $500 and get 60 days in jail. Supporters of the ban say it'll lead to fewer cigarette butts littered along the beach. But one woman who opposes a ban says there should be a designated area for smoking. Florida's legal hammer could come down.

0: on artificial intelligence platforms.
1: Florida Attorney General James Uthmeyer and the Florida Department of Law Enforcement announcing proposed legislation today to penalize AI developers.
2: First, corporations are going to be held responsible if there are bots that they own, control, distribute. The AI systems will be liable criminally. AI is not a person, no. But it is marketed as exhibiting human behaviors. Florida laws will judge them by their words and their actions.
1: State probe revealed chatbots giving step-by-step instructions on how to execute violent crimes like the mass shooting at Florida State University. Natalie Rodriguez, Miami.
0: Recently, President Trump proposed the creation of the U.S. Space Academy, which would provide a tuition-free four-year higher education program focused on training future astronauts, engineers, and scientists for NASA and the Space Force. Senator Ashley Moody says the academy should be located here in Florida.
3: The rockets are already launching here. The scientists, engineers, students, and skilled workers are already here. The ecosystem is built and it is here. And the infrastructure America needs is already here.
0: A presidential commission led by top NASA officials will design the framework of the academy, which will require congressional approval. Tampa Bay traffic and weather coming up. Next news update in 30 minutes. I'm Chris Trankman, News Radio WFLA.
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1: Good morning. Major arteries around the Tampa Bay area looking good so far. Tampa side, 275 up to speed. North and southbound, no delays at all on I-4. And that Veterans Expressway ride, not seeing really any much overnight road construction in the Pasco County area. We'll keep an eye on that, though. 75 looking good north and southbound, as well as the Bay Area's big bridges. And on the Pinellas side, all the major roadways are wide open as well. I'm Pat Largo, News Radio, WFLA.
2: Our afternoon thunderstorm pattern has officially returned. That means we'll be dry through the morning. Temperatures heat into the low 90s. We'll see a mixture of sun and clouds. And those first few showers start popping up just after lunchtime. Decent rain chances today. Abundant tropical moisture overhead. Those rain chances increasing to a 70% for widespread downpours through the evening. Watch out for some minor localized flooding with these slow-moving downpours. Tonight we dry out and we'll do it over again every day through the weekend. I'm Max Defender 8 meteorologist Amanda Holly.
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3: Welcome to the Ryan Gorman Show on this Wednesday, September 9th. I'm Ryan Gorman with Dana McKay and Chris Trinkman from our newsroom. 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We'll get to that story at 5:25. Plus, with early voting just a few weeks away, we're going to get caught up on where the race for governor stands heading into an important stretch. The publisher of Florida Politics, Peter Schorsch, going to check in at 5:35. Right now, let's get to Chris Trinkman and today's top stories. Good morning, Chris.
4: Good morning. So I guess the Bucs owners liked what they saw in preseason.
3: Yeah, how about this?
4: Baker Mayfield's like two snaps. Mm-hmm. And they're like, you know what? This is the guy.
3: Yep. He is ready to go this season. He's our franchise quarterback. Two snaps in the preseason.
4: You know, it's one of these things where, so Mayfield said that, you know, they missed the deadline. Mm-hmm. He wanted the deal done before the season started, before there was any gameplay.
3: Right.
4: And that passed, and he said, you know what, I'm not going to negotiate now. Forget mm-hmm. it. I'm going to go the whole season, and I'm going to show these owners yeah. just how good I am. And well, next thing you know,
3: they made him an offer he couldn't refuse.
4: That's it. And so, seems like a pretty good one. It's a three-year deal worth $165
3: million.
4: Mm. Quite a bit of guaranteed money. He'll earn $40 million this year. The third year is not guaranteed. But he gets a lot of money up front.
3: Right.
4: So that'll obviously provide a lot of incentives. And I would say that clearly the owners decided, based on what they saw and what was out there, mm-hmm. that Mayfield's the guy for the next, well, for the foreseeable future.
3: Yeah, it's the largest contract in franchise history. Mayfield now the highest paid Buck ever. And that's interesting because, you know, Tom Brady yeah. was here. But
4: inflation.
3: Just, yeah, yeah, it's just the cost of doing business these days in the NFL. When you look at Mayfield's three seasons, I feel like he has done a really great job in a couple different areas. It ain't easy stepping into Tom Brady's shoes.
4: Mm-hmm.
3: And he has handled that really, really well. He's kept the team really competitive, had a good run where they got to the playoffs in 2023 and won a playoff game. Then they had that really good season in 2024, took a step back last year. Overall, they're 28-26 with Mayfield as quarterback. So not great, but, you know, good. What I think is interesting, and look, you could look at this in a number of different ways. So the $55 million annual average, third highest among quarterbacks.
4: Mm.
3: You've got Patrick Mahomes at $64 million, Dak Prescott at $60 million. Mayfield's right in there with Joe Burrow and Josh Allen and Matthew Stafford.
4: Mm.
3: I would not put him in that category of quarterbacks in the NFL.
4: Not for what we've seen so far.
3: No, he's usually somewhere in the middle. He has stretches. He had an MVP stretch.
4: Mm-hmm.
3: But in terms of being one of the best quarterbacks in the NFL, he's generally not there. You hope he takes a step forward this season compared to last season. But also, he's done a really good job of just being a Buck.
4: mm-hmm.
3: and incorporating himself into the community. It seems like him and his family, they like being here in the Tampa Bay area. He's really embraced the organization and the fan base. So I do think that that counts for something. Is he a Super Bowl winning quarterback? I don't think they have a Super Bowl winning coach in Todd Bowles, so I think that's a bigger problem.
4: But it's not just him, obviously.
3: Yeah, right.
4: You know, and part of the reason why his record is closer to 500 than maybe it should be is a lot of injuries, a lot of late season problems that, that led to more losses than they probably should have.
3: Mm-hmm.
4: And he's not necessarily to blame for that.
3: No.
4: And obviously that was, you know, considered when they gave him the money.
3: I think when you're evaluating quarterbacks, though, you look at someone like Baker Mayfield who can help the team win, can certainly get the team to the playoffs. But then you've got that next level of a Patrick Mahomes or a Josh Allen or a Joe Burrow where they can carry a team by themselves. Lamar Jackson, I don't think Baker Mayfield's in that category. So he's got to have a good team around him. He's got to have a good coaching staff, as we've seen, you know, with some of, he's been through so many offensive coordinators. I do give him a lot of credit for that. I mean, constantly changing coaches. Dana, your analysis of Baker Mayfield, his play, his contract.
5: It's great. I mean, he's getting all that money. He's got to be doing something right.
3: He's getting a lot of money.
4: The Bucs have a history of problems with quarterbacks.
3: They do.
4: And when Tom Brady showed up, what it proved was if you get a good quarterback, you can turn the whole team around.
3: Yep.
4: And I think what the Bucs are saying here is that, you know what, let's stick with this guy.
3: Yeah.
4: He has shown that he can lead this team. The players like him.
3: Mm-hmm.
4: And it's tough to find good quarterbacks.
3: Yep.
4: You can keep shopping around. I mean, the Bucs did that for years. They couldn't find anybody. And
3: he's a leader. There's no question. He's the leader in that locker room. So that does count for something, too.
4: And he has experience. He's played for a lot of different teams. He's faced adversity.
3: Mm-hmm.
4: And so let's hope that he lives up to the hype.
3: So all that drama, the Mayfield drama, the Vita Vea drama, they got it all done before the season started. Now they got a tough game against the Bengals week one.
4: Yeah, that's true. But it's nice to see that they got this wrapped up, because I don't know if that would have been a great look to go all season long with this idea that, okay, Baker Mayfield isn't accounted for.
3: Right.
4: And
3: you wonder
4: leave.
3: What it would have done in the locker room if there would have been some bad feelings there. I think he would have played. I think, you know, he's got that fire. He's got a chip on his shoulder. So hopefully it's a good season for Baker Mayfield.
4: Well, now he's got a lot of dollars on his shoulders.
3: Yeah, now he's got a little bit of pressure there. All right, what else going on this morning, Chris?
4: So a manatee was found dead Sunday morning off Ben T. Davis Beach in Tampa. The Hillsborough Sheriff's Office responded to initial reports of the dead animal. And once they got there, they met with a marine biologist from the Fish and Wildlife Commission. They towed it away from the swimmers, and they're investigating to try and find out the cause of death. So far, according to FWC data, there have been 469 manatee deaths in Florida between January 1st and September 4th, and 89 deaths were caused by watercraft. And that's, you know, always the sad story, people running over them with propellers.
3: Well, they're slow.
4: Yeah.
3: They can't get out of the way.
5: Yeah. That is
3: coming.
5: Very true. Yeah.
3: You know?
5: Sounds like a little victim blaming.
3: Well, I mean, that's why if you're operating a boat, you got to be extra cautious.
5: You got to be careful. You got to go real slow.
3: Yeah. Because they can't
5: look
3: move.
5: Look out for manatees.
3: Right. If the boat's coming at high speed, they can't get away.
4: You're saying the manatees just need to get out of the way.
3: Well,
4: they need
3: I mean,
4: to pick up the pace.
3: I'm saying that's not an option,
5: they're
3: really.
5: They're like slow left lane drivers. Move it.
3: They are. They're in the way. And they won't get out of the way. They can't. So that's why you see so many of these incidents. What I thought was really unfortunate, International Manatee Day coincided with Labor Day, which is like one of the busiest boating days of the year. And apparently that's where a lot of these manatee strikes happen. Like,
4: International Manatee Day.
3: Yeah.
4: Okay.
3: Yeah.
4: I missed that one.
3: Oh, you missed that one?
4: Yeah. I missed the festivities on that.
3: Big, big day. But these manatees, I just find them fascinating. You know, they're slow. They really don't do much. People love them. They have these orgies.
5: that's right.
3: Remember?
5: Yeah. That was Clearwater
3: Sex
5: Beach,
3: parties.
5: Right? A couple of years ago. Yeah. People called police like, what's going on with all these manatees? They're all beached.
3: Right.
5: And they're like, no, they're just having a good time.
3: Yeah. Yeah. They've got that going on. They get hit by the boats. You can't touch them. You're not supposed to touch them. Although my mom, I always tell the story when manatees come up. My mom, she was, I forget, it must have been like Clearwater Beach or something like that. She was out in the water, and she kind of like, you know, how sometimes you lay back, and when she extended her arm, she touched something, and she freaked out, and it was a manatee.
5: Oh, wow.
3: Yeah,
5: really?
3: She had no idea. Right. And it must not have, or if it did see it, her arm coming down, it couldn't move fast enough to get
5: That's
3: out
5: right.
3: of the way. Yeah.
4: Good thing they're not carnivores.
3: Right.
5: Good thing it wasn't a shark.
3: That's what she thought it was initially. And then there were those, speaking of sharks, there were those two dead sharks that were found. That was a weird story,
4: That
3: right?
4: was weird. Yeah, they were found. One was found on the beach with a tail cut off.
3: Yeah.
4: And then another one was found floating in the same area. They suspect that maybe somebody is responsible for that, some specific individual. Mm-hmm. They're looking into that. But yeah, we've had some unusual situations with them washing, animals washing up on the beach.
3: And fish. A body, St. Pete Pier. There was that too.
4: That's true too.
3: So
4: yeah. I don't know if I would group that in the same category.
3: Well, just lots of, stuff floating
5: lots of
3: out
5: dead
3: there
5: stuff?
3: In
5: yeah.
3: the water. Right.
4: That's
3: Chris
4: right.
3: Trankman with today's top stories. Chris, thanks so much.
4: Thank you.
3: All right. When we come back, a preview of our 9/11 special this Friday and the latest on two big stories we've been following, the plane crash at Miami International Airport and the Lindsey Clancy mistrial. We'll get to all of that in 2 minutes.
1: Pasco County ride on U.S. 19 into Tarpon Springs and Pinellas County looking good. No delays along there all the way down towards Gulf to Bay Boulevard. 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
3: Later in the show, we're going to run through the new 9/11 New York City air quality documents that were released. It's pretty much what we thought. Air quality was really bad, and those who were there at Ground Zero weren't really told exactly how bad it was at the time. We're also going to talk about the controversy surrounding New York City Mayor Zohran Mamdani attending events tied to the upcoming 25th anniversary. We'll get to all of that in the 8 o'clock hour. We are working on our 9/11 special this Friday. We've got some great guests already lined up, working on a few more. I can't believe it's been 25 years.
5: I know. It really is crazy how fast time flies.
3: I still remember that day and how it kind of progressed.
5: Oh, me too. Every moment of it. Like from the morning, from finding out to what transpired throughout the day to that night. Yeah.
3: So again, we'll tell our stories. We'll hear from you and get your stories. And we'll have some great guests on Friday morning show. Now for a few stories that we're following this morning. The crash at Miami International Airport. New flight data indicates the Amazon cargo jet tried to abort an unstable landing before crashing through a fence and killing 5 workers in a van. The pilots survived. And we're going to hear later from a witness who saw one of the pilots escape the burning plane.
5: And what the pilot was saying at the time was pretty interesting.
3: Very interesting. And both surviving pilots, they're scheduled for their NTSB interviews this morning. So we'll have more information later on in the day, I'm sure, about the crash. And then the Lindsey Clancy mistrial. So her trial ended in an 11-1 mistrial. And the foreperson now says the lone holdout acknowledged reasonable doubt, but still refused to acquit. We're going to get into that juror controversy at 6:25. We've been waiting to hear from the jurors. Now, there's one in particular who everyone really wants to hear
5: from. Who isn't speaking, and I wouldn't be surprised if that person never says a word, but there were three jurors who talked to NBC 10 in Boston. They did an extended interview, and of course, the main thing they talked about was this one holdout juror, and some of the things that they had to say just about the whole process and about this one particular person was pretty interesting.
3: It's raising some eyebrows, and Lindsey Clancy's attorney appealing to President Trump for a pardon, of course.
5: Yeah, that was on Good Morning America yesterday morning. Mm-hmm. And when I saw that, I thought, are you kidding me?
3: Yeah, so we're going to have that for you in the 8 o'clock hour. Lots of updates tied to the Lindsey Clancy trial throughout the morning. Another quick thing I want to mention. I said yesterday when we were talking about gas prices at around 617, I expect a price cycle to come just based on where oil prices are right now. Gas station down the road here in Feather Sound up to 425.
5: That's what morning. I figured it would be. I saw 419 on my way in. And the first one I saw at 419, I was like, no, that has to be wrong. And then all the entire way down the 301 to work, 419. And of course, my first thought was, Ryan was right. He called it.
3: That's right. So I think, you know, gas stations, they've been hesitant to go above $4.
5: Yeah,
3: I mean,
5: well,
3: we've seen Florida stay below. Nope. Now I think we're crossing that threshold yet again. We'll have a live report from the Middle East on all the latest over in Iran. And there are a lot of developments that'll happen at 6:35. When we come back, an alligator attack here in the Tampa Bay area. Dana has that trending story next.
1: Bay Area big bridges are looking good. Smooth ride north and southbound on the Veterans Expressway, checking out Hillsborough Avenue through Town and Country, getting by the airport. 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
5: 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A child was taken to the hospital after being bitten by a 9 to 12 foot alligator at Weekiwachee Preserve on Monday. According to the Hernando County Sheriff's Office, the child and some friends were stranded on a sandbar and had to be rescued after one of them was bitten by an alligator and suffered puncture wounds to the arm and leg. The injuries are not considered to be life-threatening. The sheriff's office pointed out that swimming is not allowed at Weekiwachee Preserve, and they advised everyone to use caution and follow all posted rules and restrictions.
3: What I thought was interesting was a 9 to 12 foot alligator and just some puncture wounds.
5: Yeah, I don't know what the circumstances were. They also didn't say how old the child was. So are we talking about an 8-year-old? Are we talking about a 15-year-old? Yeah. We don't know how old the child was. Maybe the alligator just didn't get a good grip and just kind of grazed the child and then left. Yeah. I don't know.
3: Because we've seen, I think there was the one child who like lost a hand.
5: Yeah.
3: People have lost limbs this year. And then, of course, you had that one awful death, Brittany Clark, on June 28th. But I was looking at some of the numbers. Because it just it's felt like we've done a lot of alligator attack stories this year. Really, we're right where we normally are here.
5: It's an average alligator attack season.
3: Yeah, pretty much. We've had like at least 6 attacks, one fatal, the Brittany Clark attack. And if you go back and you look in 2025, 13 attacks, 2 fatal. 2024, 11, none fatal. 2023, there were a lot, 23 attacks and 2 fatal. But we had that stretch. It was like from June 21st to Brittany Clark, where there were a couple of different...
5: one after another. Yeah.
3: And I think that's why it feels like there have been more. What I thought was also interesting about this, Weekiwachee, initially I thought... The attraction, Buccaneer
5: and
3: Bay.
5: So my son just went there recently with his dad. And so I told him, I said, an alligator attacked a kid at Weekiwachee. And he said, the water was clear. They must have been swimming in the wrong place. And then I realized the preserve is different than the other body of water.
3: There was one area in Buccaneer Bay when you go a little further in that I was, the water.

0: not many, and the math is what it is. Now, with all that said, I have a hope and an optimism that I've not had in the past because of the current state of the Democratic Party. And I just think that this is it's such an inflection point for the country. I hope all of you are as dialed in and get as dialed in and feel the sense of urgency that I do.
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2: Hey, it's Ben Ferguson. 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
5: 79 degrees. Good morning, I'm Chris Trankman. Your Tampa Bay forecast, mostly cloudy and humid with a heavy afternoon thunderstorm, high 91. Our top story at 5:30. It's a two-day Republican rally featuring President Trump, and the goal is to get out the vote.
6: Many of the anticipated speakers are members of the Trump administration, and we expect to hear from the president himself both nights. Senior advisor to the convention planning and Fox News contributor Reince Priebus told the Fox News Rundown podcast in 2022 midterms, 54 million people voted Republican. 2 years later, 80 million people did.
7: We need to figure out how we can motivate about 30% more people who voted in 2024 than 2022. We need to figure out how do we get them to vote. And that person's Donald Trump. So we have to get him out there.
6: Candidates in tight races are expected to speak, including Ohio Senator John Husted, Georgia Senate candidate Mike Collins, and Texas Senate candidate Ken Paxton. Jessica Rosenthal, Fox News.
5: The Trump administration has pressured a longtime Smithsonian official to step down.
8: The Smithsonian Secretary Lonnie Bunch says he'll retire at the end of the year with very mixed emotions and heartfelt gratitude. Bunch has led the Smithsonian Institution since 2019 and has been linked with the Smithsonian for decades. The Smithsonian is not a part of the executive branch and is overseen by a board of regents made up of the vice president, the chief justice, members of Congress, and so-called citizen regents. But the Trump administration has criticized leadership of the museums and research facilities, accusing exhibits of promoting social justice and activism and efforts to rewrite history. At the White House, Jared Halpern, Fox News.
5: Israeli Prime Minister Benjamin Netanyahu is denying a report that he was warned ahead of time about the deadly October 7th, 2023 Hamas attack on Israel. The report was published in the newspaper Haaretz, and it said Netanyahu was told Hamas is planning a major operation. Apple's preparing to roll out new devices today. The event, called Surprise and Shine, is expected to feature the long-awaited debut of a foldable iPhone. Tampa Bay traffic and weather coming up. Next news update in 30 minutes. I'm Chris Trankman, News Radio WFLA.
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13: Incident in Tampa, 275 southbound, getting onto the I-4 eastbound off-ramp. Now the I-4 eastbound ride.

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2: Our afternoon thunderstorm pattern has officially returned. That means we'll be dry through the morning. Temperatures heat into the low 90s. We'll see a mixture of sun and clouds. And those first few showers start popping up just after lunchtime. Decent rain chances today. Abundant tropical moisture overhead. Those rain chances increasing to a 70% for widespread downpours through the evening. Watch out for some minor localized flooding with these slow-moving downpours. Tonight we dry out and we'll do it over again every day through the weekend. I'm Max Defender 8 meteorologist Amanda Holly.
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12: Back now here on The Ryan Gorman Show, and let me bring in the publisher of Florida Politics, Peter Schorsch. You can find all of his work and all of his team's really great reporting on the midterm elections at floridapolitics.com. And Peter, we are now post-Labor Day holiday. This is when things really start to pick up. What should we be watching for from the big races as the home stretch now underway?
13: Well, it's a matter of what you're going to be seeing as much as what you're going to be watching, which is, you know, the fact that you're going to see, I think, the barrage of television ads begin. And you'll see in today's sunburn, and you'll see it across the, on TV every time you turn it on. Byron Donald's campaign is out with some new ads attempting to define both Byron Donald's to Florida voters. But I think you're going to see a lot of attempts and efforts to define David Jolly to Florida voters. I think that's what you're really going to see over the next, 2 weeks. It's important to keep in mind that voting by mail begins on the 17th. It really gets into the heart of it on the 24th. So, you know, as I talk to campaigns, I'm like, the next 3 weeks are as important as the final 3 weeks So I think you're going to be seeing a lot of that. I think a second thing that you have to, I think you're going to be reading a lot about is the traditional media is really working the Hope Florida story for better or worse, whether or not it is relevant, whether or not it's relevant to just Democratic candidates think that they've got something with the Hope Florida scandal.
12: I don't get it, Peter. Like, look, I'm not saying it's not a big deal. I think what the DeSantis administration did was wrong. I don't think there's any question about that. And it sounds like they got off pretty easy. But here's the thing. It's a convoluted, complicated story. And trying to get voters to care about that more than the pocketbook issues that you know they really care about, it makes no sense.
13: I agree with you 100%. I remember, or like say about a week ago, is fighting with a former editor of the Tampa Bay Times. You know, they're just so upset about this. And in a way, I wonder if that $10 million would have made a difference. Would we be in a state where you had more different? You would have different rules for reproductive rights.
12: And for those who forget, just give us a quick overview, real quick, of the whole thing and the latest development.
13: So basically, the state had to settle with Centene, a healthcare company. As part of that settlement, Centene just had to ship money to the state. The Attorney General, Attorney General's office, Ron DeSantis administration said, hey, why don't you cut off $10 million of that and send it to Hope Florida, the First Lady's not-for-profit kind of amorphous organization. That money then went to a couple of political committees, bounced around the Florida Chamber, and then I think an anti-drug one. And then that money then went to the political committee opposing Amendments 3 and 4, which was the reproductive rights and recreational marijuana and reproductive rights initiatives.
12: Yeah, taxpayer and money basically got laundered to push back against the big marijuana and abortion amendments in the last election cycle, essentially.
13: Grand jury report came out and said that the funds were, quote, misappropriated, but that they couldn't figure out who did it. So the bank was robbed, but we just didn't know who the whale man was and who was watching the tellers and who was getting the cash out of the vault.
12: But the
13: and
12: point
13: so
12: is,
13: everybody got off.
12: And we're joined by the publisher of Florida Politics, Peter Schorsch. That's about as simple as you can make the whole thing, and it's still pretty complicated. I don't know why you would pursue that in an election where you have pocketbook issues to work with.
13: I don't get it either. You know, I would point to Alex Vindman against Ashley Moody. Like, he was trying to campaign against her rather than focusing on his primary against Angie Nixon by campaigning on Hope Florida. And obviously he fell short of that. The problem is I don't want to say it's a media generated. I'm not trying to be like Trump or anything like that. The media, what it remains of it is focused on it because it's something that they can. It's something that they can report.
12: Yeah.
13: It's in their wheelhouse. And so, you know, the Tampa Bay Times, a great newspaper, et cetera, but they keep hitting it. And in fact, there's like a recap about it almost every other day. I just don't think it is what voters are concerned about right now. I think that they are the affordability crisis that is, you know, plaguing the state where we're losing people, where the Florida dream is no longer because it's too expensive to live here. I think that matters a lot more than Hope Florida. Again, I don't like that they're getting off on it, but that's what I would be focused on.
12: Last thing I want to ask you about, we're talking about the publisher of Florida Politics, Peter Schorsch. You mentioned earlier how Byron Donalds, lots of ads coming out, trying to define himself and define his opponent, David Jolly. That's really where the money can help, right? The war chest that Donalds has that we knew he was going to be able to use in the general election in this way. You know, buying ads, that's not all there is to politics, but it don't hurt when you can do it.
13: No, and that's, you know, obviously working with Governor Charlie Crist on his mayoral race in St. Pete, we were talking about his previous runs. You know, David Jolly was in a room every day, if we went to 10 rooms every day and he met 200 people, he would never meet the amount of people that are going to see, you know, one wave of ads in one part of the state. And I think people forget, you know, as your audience expands, as other audiences expand, You know, there's a lot of places, Bonita Springs, Northeast Florida, et cetera. They've had so much growth. They don't know these people. Mm-hmm. And the only way you can communicate with them is through television. And it goes off at $1.5 million, $2 million a week, at least just to get a sense of who they are, maybe even $3, $4 million when you count the bigger media markets. And that would eat up all of David Jolly's budget by Wednesday. And so he's about to get swamped on that. And I do think counter some sort of scandal. I actually am starting to think a little bit more. I'm starting to revise my numbers a little bit, thinking that Byron might end up pulling away a little bit more than people think. We've been hearing like 3-4 points. I don't know. I feel like we're going to see some polling soon with 5-6 points.
12: All right. The publisher of Florida Politics, Peter Schorsch. You can check out all of his work and all of his team's tremendous reporting on the midterm elections at floridapolitics.com. Peter, appreciate it. We'll talk to you next week.
13: All right, Ryan. Thank you.
14: All right. When we come back, we're going to get some of your reaction to a few stories we talked about on the show yesterday morning. That's next right here on the Ryan Gorman Show.
0: Incident in Tampa, 275 southbound, getting onto the I-4 eastbound off-ramp. Now, the I-4 eastbound ride all the way out to Polk County up to speed. No delays there. 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
14: We got a lot of reaction to a number of different stories that we covered on the show yesterday morning. And I'll start with the report that we did about Labor Day weekend gas prices being the highest that they've ever been. This is what Ralph had to say about that. He was listening to us down in South Florida.
3: Don't know where you get your gas prices, but I'm in South Broward. I see them at $3.69. I see them at $3.79 a gallon. I know diesel's high, but it's up to the individual gas station. It's got nothing to do with the oil coming to America. We got plenty.
4: Okay, that was some expert analysis there.
14: A complete misunderstanding of how the global oil markets and gas prices work. So in Broward County, the average, the latest AAA average is $3.95 per gallon. Look, if you found it cheaper, good for you.
4: Great.
14: It's not that there aren't sometimes spots that are a little bit cheaper than others, but there is an average price for a reason.
4: Right. Well, and if you go to like Costco or Sam's Club, yeah, it's always cheaper there. So maybe that's where he's going.
14: Right. Brent crude now over $100 a barrel, $3.92 average here in Florida, but that's going to go up because if you look around at gas stations this morning, like the one here in Feather Sound, it's at $4.25. I told you, price cycle is about to happen. Oil kept going up. It was inevitable. The national average is $4.22. We've been well below the national average for a while. Eventually, the chickens were coming home to roost. Yesterday, we also talked about my disdain for Halloween now taking over September and October, and then how Christmas starts too early. It's just insanity. This is what Luciana had to say.
5: And then you have already the ladies emptying out the shelves. The other day, there was this lady at Target buying every single pumpkin decoration already, and it was like not even the first week of September. They empty out the shelves. So if you want to respect the holidays like normal people do, then you won't find anything. The shelves are empty. You can't find a single decoration. So that's the other issue.
14: It's outrageous. These people really storming the stores at the beginning of September for Halloween decorations.
4: But if we don't have Halloween, like what are we going to do in September? Just have there's nothing going on.
14: Yeah, no, I mean, you've got Labor Day in September. You get the start of football. Yeah, I mean, that should be enough.
4: Labor Day decorations or anything. There's nothing to really celebrate. And it's at the beginning of the month.
14: Images of workers outside your home or something like that. We got lots of reaction on social media to that too. Ethan agreed with me. He said, agreed. That's all you have to say sometimes.
4: That's right.
14: Keep it short. Someone else said, bro, Hobby Lobby already has Christmas stuff out in the store. That's insane if that's true.
4: Oh, I mean, I believe it. It's Hobby Lobby. Yeah.
14: You're right. You're right. Another person said, totally agree. Why have we extended holidays to be 3 months long? Well, it's so stores can make money.
4: That's right.
14: We all know that. Another comment, totally agree with you. Been saying this for years. Lowe's filters in Christmas music beginning in September. We do need order. That was my point. And then Ariane said, what does it matter? Shaming people for things that bring them joy is ridiculous. Imagine being upset because others are happy. Well,
4: you don't know Ryan very well.
14: Imagine wanting rules in place in order to stop people from being happy. Leave people alone and go find your own joy. Well, Ariane, we welcome you to the show. Clearly, you have not been listening long.
4: Yes, and just, you'll get to know Ryan.
14: You don't understand me. When we come back, why Cat in the Hat social media posts are raising alarms across Florida. Dana has that trending story next here on the Ryan Gorman Show.
0: Disabled truck facing the wrong way on the right shoulder on 75 southbound after MLK Jr. Boulevard at Broadway Avenue. 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
2: Oh, kids are posting grainy AI pictures of the Cat in a Hat, the Cat in a Hat, along with threats against schools, students, and other locations. So the posts will have a grainy picture of the Cat in a Hat, and then it'll say, on my way to, and then the name of a school.
3: Dr. Seuss. We're talking Dr.
2: Yes,
3: Seuss,
2: the Dr.
3: Cat
2: Seuss
3: in a Hat.
2: Character, okay. Cat in a Hat, yes. Or look out blank, you're next. So a kid in Kentucky was arrested for making a threat against his school. A kid in Texas was arrested. So school districts officials in Putnam County and St. John's County here in Florida say they've also been made aware of some generic threats directed at various schools. None of those threats turned out to be credible, and they're asking parents to be aware of the trend and remind their kids that creating or sharing something like this is not a joke, and anyone who sees these posts is asked to not share it and report it to law enforcement.
3: It's so crazy how this stuff happens. I guess the earliest reported version appeared in Ireland back in August. And then these like trends, because, you know, I guess kids, they're on TikTok.
2: One kid sees it, it gets some shares, other people post it, and then all of a sudden people are mimicking it and copying it with absolutely no idea that they should not be doing this and it's going to be taken seriously.
3: And it's just so weird that Dr. Seuss's Cat in the Hat would end up being a threatening image.
2: Have you seen the pictures, though? It looks really threatening.
3: It does look threatening. And, you know, the question always becomes, are these kids who are, you know, potentially going to carry out a threat like that? It seems like in this case, you just have dopey kids sharing an image because it became a trend.
2: Kids are stupid. And now that my son, who's 14, has a phone and is in a group chat where kids were doing something stupid in there, not anything like this. But he showed us and told us what was happening.
3: Wow.
2: Yes.
3: That's impressive.
2: And
3: because
2: so
3: most
2: now,
3: kids wouldn't.
2: No, he did. But then, you know, my ex-husband and I are like, well, what are we going to do? Because we want to tell the other parents what their kids were saying. And it's not a threat. Like, nobody's going to get hurt or anything. But it was pretty wrong and stupid what they were saying.
3: Okay.
2: But then the question is, if we go and talk to the other parents, then is our son the rat?
3: Yeah,
2: you know?
3: He narked.
2: So we're trying to figure out how to manage it.
3: Yeah. And the thing is, these kids don't realize like that. I don't know what they were saying in the chat, but that could easily be screenshotted.
2: Oh, yeah.
3: Sent around.
2: Yeah.
3: That stuff can ruin you at a young age.
2: Yeah, absolutely. And they're probably going to be in pretty big trouble when their parents find out what they did. Because I would be, if my son was doing it, I would want to know.
3: That's good that your son
2: knows. Yeah.
3: That's impressive.
2: We've raised a good kid.
3: Yeah, you have. When we come back to start the next hour of the show, new details on the Amazon cargo plane crash at MIA. We'll be back with that and a whole lot more after news, traffic, and weather here on the Ryan Gorman Show.
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0: The note was based on the S&P, gold, and silver, and our clients won't lose principal as long as none of the ETFs are down more than 40% 4 years from when we placed the trade, and the bank guaranteeing them doesn't default. 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But if you would like to know more about how structured notes work and what we currently have available, call us at 813-797-7000.
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6: Guaranteed human.
7: 79 degrees. Good morning, I'm Chris Trankman. Your Tampa Bay forecast. Mostly cloudy and humid with a heavy afternoon thunderstorm and a high 91. Traffic and your complete forecast from Channel 8 meteorologist Amanda Holly coming up. Our top story at 6 o'clock. Florida is investigating the first death from dengue fever in Tampa Bay in almost 100 years. 80-year-old Gay Small was likely bitten by an infected mosquito, went to the hospital, and died just 5 days later. Her daughter, Anna Small, tells News Channel 8.
8: This virus just kind of comes out of nowhere. She met the wrong mosquito, and that's it.
7: Hillsborough County leads Florida with 59 confirmed cases. It's led the health department to put out a warning to avoid keeping standing water and to wear mosquito repellent. Emergency repairs are underway at Tampa's historic Jackson House after a partial collapse early Tuesday that's raising questions about whether the century-old building can be saved and whether the Jackson House Foundation has the wherewithal to carry out those renovations. Foundation Vice President Dr. Angela Scott told News Channel 8 they've been awarded funding for the building but don't have the cash in hand.
9: So, and to clarify, the funding that we have been awarded grant fundings. We have not actually had those funding that's in our possession. And so there are processes that we have to follow in order to receive those funds.
7: But City Councilman Bill Carlson is taking a different view of the situation.
10: There were proxies for managing the money, and all the people who are managing the money said that they've had full access to it all along. But the Jackson House Foundation has not taken the steps needed to prove to the funders that they were actually going to do what they had promised to do.
7: The Jackson House was once a boarding house for African-American travelers during segregation. City Council is expected to get an update on the building on Thursday. The FWC is looking into two incidents involving mutilated sharks in Pinellas County. Witnesses say they came across a dead shark at Reddington Beach on Sunday that had its tail cut off. Kerry Singh tells News Channel 8 it's not something beachgoers have to see.
11: I don't know what the answer is, but not right on the beach while everyone's swimming. That just seems like not the safe way to go. You're just going to end up with shark attacks and beaches getting shut down and other problems.
7: Another woman says she saw the man who did it, and he also dumped the remains of another dead shark in the water a week ago. She says it's irresponsible and puts swimmers' health at risk. The Republican Party is putting on a big convention in Dallas in the hopes of driving out voter turnout for the midterms.
12: This two-day-long Republican National Midterm Convention won't handle party business like the presidential ones because nobody needs to renominate President Trump, but it is the hope of the president and his party that the attention will push enough Republican voters to get out and vote in November. The GOP often sees lower turnout in non-presidential years, and the president knows GOP control of both the House and the Senate hang in the balance. While the president will speak both nights, Vice President Vance gives tonight's keynote at the arena. In Dallas,
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7: State officials proposing legislation to establish strict criminal penalties for AI chatbots that are used to commit crimes. Attorney General James Uthmeyer says it's time to step in.
14: Talking about a responsibility that we cannot outsource to big tech. As we've seen ChatGPT used time and again in the commission of crimes, all the while deriving billions in profit, it is clear that we cannot allow them to police themselves.
7: Othmeyer says tech companies should face severe criminal liability if their AI platforms advise suspects on how to execute violent acts. The Tampa Bay Rays beat the Braves 7-1 last night in Atlanta. The Rays had three solo home runs. Tampa Bay traffic and weather coming up. Next news update in 30 minutes. I'm Chris Trankman, News Radio WFLA.
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17: Slow down on 275 southbound approaching the I-4 off-ramp. Looks to be a boat that's unhitched off to the right shoulder, possibly blocking some right lane. And a crash in Hillsboro on 75 southbound after Martin Luther King Jr. Boulevard, blocking the right lane around Broadway Avenue. 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
18: Our afternoon thunderstorm pattern has officially returned. That means we'll be dry through the morning. Temperatures heat into the low 90s. We'll see a mixture of sun and clouds. And those first few showers start popping up just after lunchtime. Decent rain chances today. Abundant tropical moisture overhead. Those rain chances increasing to a 70% for widespread downpours through the evening. Watch out for some minor localized flooding with these slow-moving downpours. Tonight we dry out and we'll do it over again every day through the weekend. I'm Max Defender 8 meteorologist Amanda Holly.
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19: Welcome to the Ryan Gorman Show on this Wednesday, September 9th. I'm Ryan Gorman with Dana McKay and Natalie Rodriguez from our newsroom. Coming up this hour, three jurors from the Lindsey Clancy trial speak out. We're going to tell you what they had to say, including about the one holdout juror at 625. Plus, yet another exchange of fire took place overnight between the U.S. and Iran. We're going to have the latest developments out of the Middle East for you at 635. Right now, let's get to today's top stories with Natalie Rodriguez. Good morning, Natalie.
20: Good morning. Well, we've got some new details on Sunday's deadly Amazon cargo jet crash. We heard from Miami-Dade Sheriff Rosie Cordero Stutz. She officially released the identities of the five deceased victims.
21: Rolando Alemán León, 55 years of age. Joel Rodriguez Naranjo, 53 years of age. Julio C. Pineda, 75 years of age. Carlos Acosta Fajardo, 53. Javier Quis Reyes Quevedo, 47.
20: All five were employees of the Professional Ocean Service Corps. It's a airport cleaning company. They were traveling in a shuttle van when they were hit by that overrunning jet. And experts with aviation are reviewing the preliminary flight tracking logs, reporting that the 21-air crew tried to abort the unsteady landing just seconds before the crash. Now, the NTSB is looking into whether a strong tailwind maybe propelled the Boeing too far down the tarmac, which obviously left insufficient runway for the attempted go-around. The pilot and the co-pilot survived. They're out of the hospital. And today, federal investigators will be interviewing both of them. As far as that EMAS, or the Engineered Material Arresting Systems, that was brought up, a new term that's kind of, you know, going around. Miami International Airport does lack this system because it already meets the standard FAA spacing regulation. Houston. And according to official statements from MIA, the airport is not legally required to install EMAS. Instead, the decision comes down to airport dimension. So again, it doesn't require that particular airport to have this particular system, which would be like the bumpers.
0: Right.
20: If a car is, a plane is going too fast or kind of deviating from the runway.
0: Yeah, it's not a requirement. I think there's no question it would have helped in this situation, but that's added cost. And if the dimensions lead those who are making these decisions to believe that it's not, necessary,
20: right,
0: then that's why MIA didn't have that. Mm-hmm. I think what is interesting, the new development that we learned late yesterday, we had talked yesterday morning to our aviation analyst, Jay Ratliff, in the 8 o'clock hour, and his explanation on how this all went down was so interesting. You can listen to the whole interview on our podcast. Search for Ryan Gorman Show on your iHeartRadio app or wherever you listen to your podcast. He said, you kind of break the runway down into three parts, that initial part where you touch down and then you begin to slow down and then you eventually come to the stop. And he said, this plane, I mean, he wasn't even sure if by the final third it was
11: on the
0: where
11: ground.
0: It needed to be. And he also questioned how come the pilots didn't pull up. Like, if you're coming in hot like that and you feel like you're going to miss the runway, usually you
11: go
0: pull
11: back up.
0: Yeah, and you go back around. And it seems like maybe there was a last second attempt to do that. But then obviously they didn't do that. The question is why. Hopefully with these NTSB interviews that are planned for this morning, we'll get some more answers. Also, there will probably be a release of information from the cockpit recorder later today.
20: Right.
0: It's supposed to have 2 hours of good quality audio, so maybe we'll get some more indications as to what happened from that. I mean, it's just tragic when you hear about these five people who were killed. One of them just started the job in January, leaves behind a son, and just the randomness of it. You know me, Dana. I always talk about this.
11: You obsess over stuff like this.
0: I really do. Just, they're in their van doing their job, and just the timing of it. Like,
11: they just happened to come into the path of that plane
0: at that moment where everything went wrong for whatever reason with that plane, and it went through the runway and hit the van and killed these five. Like, just life sometimes. In terms of disruptions at Miami International Airport, there were a lot of them over the past couple of days, but it looks like things easing up a bit this morning, right?
20: We still have delays and we still have cancellations. The good news is that one of the two runways that was closed has partially reopened.
0: Mm.
20: So hopefully that should improve. But again, the trickle-down effect from this has been felt all across the state with hundreds of canceled flights and delays. We saw yesterday 2 to 5 hours for incoming flights in Orlando and Fort Myers as well from Miami.
0: All right, let's get to another plane crash story.
20: Yeah, 4 members of a prominent Miami family have all been, their bodies recovered. Their private aircraft crashed into the ocean off the coast of the Bahamas on Monday. The family had been returning from a Labor Day holiday weekend at their vacation home. So you have a grandmother, a grandfather, and their 2 adult grandchildren. And it's just so awful. Apparently, weather has been determined that caused the incident. The Piper PA 34 Seneca, it was cruising at about 10,000 feet when its airspeed just freaking dropped to 3,700 feet in less than 3 minutes. And then the plane vanished about 13 miles west of Andros Island. The Coast Guard and Bahamian authorities, they were searching and searching since Monday. They couldn't find anything. It turns out civilian or family members or family friends that were on their private vessels, they were able to recover. They recovered one body shortly before noon yesterday. And within a couple of hours, the other 3 members of the family were recovered.
0: Yeah, the plane was apparently like circling a bit before it disappeared. The pilot was 80 years old, but had more than 40 years of experience. And like Natalie said, it seems like weather played a role here. This did happen. I don't know about you, but when I was younger, I used to be obsessed with the Bermuda Triangle.
11: Yes,
1: I remember reading stuff about it, watching stuff about it on Unsolved Mysteries. Right. Yes.
0: Stuff just, you know, planes disappearing. Mm-hmm. And, you know, you never know what exactly happened. It feels like we have a pretty good idea of what happened here. This did happen inside, technically inside the Bermuda Triangle.
1: I know.
0: But, yeah, but we seem to know what went on here. But yeah, I used to be just fascinated by all of that and wondered, is there something weird in that?
1: It seems like maybe there is, or maybe it's just a maybe it's just a weather pattern that takes planes down.
0: Could be. What was that, Natalie?
20: I know. There are a lot of people do believe that there's something very mysterious about the Bermuda Triangle.
0: That's right. All right, Natalie Rodriguez with today's top stories. Natalie, thanks so much.
20: You got it.
0: Now let's bring in AccuWeather meteorologist Jason Caterina for today's forecast. So Jason, what can we expect today?
2: Well, you're probably going to want your umbrella as you head out the door this morning around Miami. We do have a few showers around already, so there'll be a passing morning shower or two. Otherwise, a blend of sun and clouds today. It'll be hot and humid, the high up to 90. Watch for a thunderstorm in spots this evening. Still humid tonight, only down to 81. Another quite warm and humid day tomorrow. We're going to fall just shy of the 90s for a change, though. A shower in spots in the morning, then an afternoon and evening thunderstorm in spots, the high of 89. For Tampa today, humid, clouds and sun, a heavy afternoon thunderstorm could cause some flash flooding, so heads up for that, the high 91. Still a thunderstorm this evening. Otherwise, some breaks in the clouds. We're down to 77 for a low tonight. Back to 90, so hot and humid again tomorrow. Mostly cloudy, a spotty afternoon thunderstorm. Like I said, the high of 90.
0: All right. AccuWeather meteorologist Jason Caterina with us this morning. When we come back, we'll get to today's top business stories. Plus, concerning news about America's students. Are they getting dumber? We'll be back with that in 2 minutes here on The Ryan Gorman Show.
17: Slowdowns on 275 southbound approaching the I-4 off-ramp. Looks to be a boat that's unhitched off to the right shoulder, possibly blocking some right lane. And a crash in Hillsboro on 75 southbound after Martin Luther King Jr. Boulevard blocking the right lane around Broadway Avenue. 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
1: GameStop may be selling fewer video games, but it's raking in the cash with pop culture merchandise and trading cards. Revenue at the retailer fell 19% last quarter, dragged down by the comparison with last year's Nintendo Switch 2 launch and store closures. However, collectibles sales jumped 57%, now accounting for nearly half of GameStop's revenue. Shares are higher in the early trade. Inflation is the focus on Wall Street. Coming up this Friday is a key report on consumer prices, and this could shed light on the Federal Reserve's next steps at the central bank's upcoming meeting next week. S&P futures are little changed. Dow futures are down 100 points. And Qualcomm has signed up Amazon as a data center chip customer, and it gives Amazon the right to acquire as much as $4 billion in shares. Qualcomm has been trying to break its dependence on the smartphone industry, where growth has stalled, and fire up business from new areas. Courtney Donahoe, Bloomberg Radio.
0: All right, now let's get to another top story we're covering this morning. The Program for International Student Assessment is a worldwide exam. It's given every 3 years to 15-year-olds, and it measures whether students can apply reading, math, and science skills to real-world problems, not just memorize the information, you know, the critical thinking part. The assessment is administered by the Organization for Economic Cooperation and Development. It's a group of 38 mostly developed democratic economies, including the U.S. Latest exam tested approximately 760,000 students across 91 countries and economies, and U.S. reading scores fell 14 points since 2022, putting them near their lowest level since international testing began in the year 2000. Math scores also near a historic low. Science scores remain pretty much the same. The decline, some, I guess, decent news, it's global. So American students still scored above the developed country average in reading and science and around the average in math, but we're way behind countries like Singapore and some of those top East Asian education systems. I don't find this all that surprising.
3: I'm not shocked at all, because I think kids are on their phones, they're on tablets, they're gaming, they're so used to using technology and texting and all of that. Kids are not sitting down reading books anymore.
0: No.
3: At all.
0: No, they're reading posts, and a lot of what you read on these social media posts, it's not very good English.
3: They can probably speak better in emojis now than in actual language.
0: Right. If they did, I guarantee you, if this Program for International Student Assessment did an exam with knowledge on emojis,
3: memes,
0: and shorthand memes, our U.S. students would excel.
3: Yes, they would.
0: We would be at the very top of the list, but it's fascinating because technology can really make you smarter in a lot of ways, but it can also make you dumber. It's how you use it.
3: Right.
0: And I feel like a lot of kids.
3: Well, you have to have a basic, you have to have a basic knowledge, and then it can help make you smarter. But when kids start out, you know, like you see kids at 2-3 years old, they're just sitting there looking at a tablet. Nobody's reading to them. Like that's not good. That's how it starts.
0: And that's what I would do if I was a parent. I'd hand them a tablet.
3: Yeah, I will be totally honest with my daughter when she was little, because she's 22 now. I had the time and I was a new mom and I read to her every single night. My son, like I was busy. Yeah. I was working.
0: Go watch a show.
3: Go watch TV. Exactly.
0: When we come back, three jurors from the Lindsey Clancy trial speak out. We're going to tell you what they had to say, including about the one holdout juror, next here on the Ryan Gorman Show.
17: Problem on the Howard Franklin 275 southbound on the Pinellas side around mile marker 33. Two left lanes are blocked. And a Palm Harbor crash, Nebraska Avenue at Sunray Drive. 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
3: 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They talked to NBC 10 in Boston, and of course, the conversation focused on the one juror who didn't agree with the others. After 7 days of deliberations, the judge declared a mistrial on Friday. Now, the background, Lindsey Clancy admitted to killing her 3 children. The trial was to determine whether or not she should be held criminally responsible because she claimed she was suffering from postpartum psychosis. The jury wasn't able to reach a verdict. 11 of the jurors wanted to find her not criminally responsible, with one holdout who refused to change his mind. So here's what the forewoman of the jury had to say.
4: I mean, he had reasonable doubt. He admitted he had reasonable doubt after we watched that video of the interview. I think that's when it was. He admitted he had reasonable doubt. And I started filling out the forms. I was so excited. I actually, there were 3 forms I had to fill out. And I started filling them out. I wrote my signature on each one. And then he said, but I'm still not going to say that she's not guilty by reason of insanity.
3: I'm so excited. That just struck me as odd. I don't know if she meant I'm so excited because it was finally going to be over after so many days of deliberating, or where the excitement came from. But that just doesn't seem like a word that I would use in a case like this.
5: No, there were a couple of things that the jurors said that I thought were...
3: So here's the other one. One of the jurors called him rogue and talked about how he kept asking for them to read the reasonable doubt instructions again.
6: So-and-so, this is... the definition of reasonable doubt. But he had the hardest time getting off the fact that Lindsey viciously killed her children.
3: You think? I mean, that's just crazy how she worded it that way.
5: Mm-hmm. We're going to have more on this coming up a little bit later in the show. Coming up next, another exchange of fire took place overnight between the U.S. and Iran. We'll have the latest developments out of the Middle East next here on the Ryan Gorman Show.
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7: 79 degrees. Good morning, I'm Chris Trankman. Your Tampa Bay forecast. Mostly cloudy and humid with a heavy afternoon thunderstorm and a high 91. Our top story at 6:30. Stuff from Canada is about to get a lot more expensive.
8: The president has issued a series of executive orders banning Canadian alcoholic beverages, some dairy goods, and motorbikes. President Trump responding to Canada's retaliatory tariffs, saying Ottawa was discriminating against American products. The Canadian government's called the bans unjustified, warning of the impact on workers, families, and businesses. The cross-border trade war has been going on for months, despite the United States and Canada being historically close allies and key trading partners. More than two-thirds of Canada's total exports go to the United States. Jonathan Savage, Fox News.
7: Iran says it's captured a U.S. submarine drone in the Strait of Hormuz. The vessel was ID'd as a Dive LD, a 19-foot uncrewed submersible that can counteract mines and gather intelligence, among other missions. The TSA is now allowing non-ticketed visitors to the gates at several U.S. airports. As the 25th anniversary of the September 11th terrorist attacks approaches, 13 airports will begin allowing those who already have pre-check or known traveler numbers to apply for a pass on the TSA website. Republicans are gathering in Dallas for a convention to try and drum up support in the midterms.
9: Many of the anticipated speakers are members of the Trump administration, and we expect to hear from the president himself both nights. Senior advisor to the convention planning and Fox News contributor Reince Priebus told the Fox News Rundown podcast in 2022 midterms, 54 million people voted Republican. 2 years later, 80 million people did.
10: We need to figure out how we can motivate about 30% more people who voted in 2024 than 2022. We need to figure out how do we get them to vote. And that person's Donald Trump. So we have to get him out there.
9: Candidates in tight races are expected to speak, including Ohio Senator John Husted, Georgia Senate candidate Mike Collins, and Texas Senate candidate Ken Paxton. Jessica Rosenthal, Fox News.
7: Tampa Bay traffic and weather coming up. Next news update in 30 minutes. I'm Chris Trankman, News Radio WFLA.
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15: Heavy slowdowns, 275 southbound on the Howard Franklin Bridge. This is on the Pinellas side. Before 4th Street, looks to be a crash blocking two left-hand lanes, and that is causing some bumper-to-bumper traffic. The rest of the area's big bridges are in good shape. And in Tampa, 275 southbound approaching the I-4 off-ramp, looks like an unhitched boat off to the right shoulder, causing some slowdowns, and a crash on 75 southbound after MLK Jr. Boulevard blocking the right-hand lane. I'm Pat Largo, News Radio WFLA.
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18: Our afternoon thunderstorm pattern has officially returned. That means we'll be dry through the morning. Temperatures heat into the low 90s. We'll see a mixture of sun and clouds.

0: And those first few showers start popping up just after lunchtime. Decent rain chances today. Abundant tropical moisture overhead. Those rain chances increasing to a 70% for widespread downpours through the evening. Watch out for some minor localized flooding with these slow-moving downpours. Tonight we dry out and we'll do it over again every day through the weekend. I'm Max Defender 8 meteorologist Amanda Holly.
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4: Let's bring in ABC News correspondent Jordana Miller, coming to us live from the Middle East this morning here on the Ryan Gorman Show. And Jordana, the tit for tat continues between the U.S. and Iran. Give us a rundown of the developments over the past 24 hours.
7: That's right. Well, first of all, Iran attempted to strike once again American ships, and that prompted a response by the U.S. Attacking some Iranian vessels, sinking several of them. And Iran then responded to that with strikes on Jordan overnight, the Jordanian saying that they shot down 18 ballistic missiles, which is a large in previous weeks, and that two additional missiles fell in open areas.
4: Sounds like we're having a little bit of a connection issue there with Jordana. Let's try to get her back on the line. But you basically have Iran, like she was saying, firing some ballistic missiles at an American warship. Luckily, no Americans were hurt. Ships evaded them. Then the U.S. retaliates, takes out five Iranian oil tankers. Then you've got Iran firing those missiles that she was just talking about towards Jordan. Then you have Iran claiming it attacked 8 tankers and 2 American vessels. I mean, it just goes on and on and on, back and forth and back and forth. Meanwhile, the price of oil, Brent crude now above $100 a barrel. Jordana, go ahead and continue with your rundown. I was just kind of doing a brief overview for everyone real quick.
7: Right. Well, the Iranians overnight firing on Jordan. Jordan says that it shot down at least 18 ballistic missiles, which is a larger barrage than we've seen in recent weeks. 2 of those missiles landed in open areas. And these were strikes that Israelis in the south living in Eilat could see in the air at about 1 a.m. local time here. So it looks, Ryan, like the Iranians are really signaling that they are ready to escalate the war and increasingly attack American vessels and other tankers. They also said they attacked 8 other tankers that were trying to cross through that southern route close to the Oman coast, which has been the main area that Iran has targeted ships, because that's the area where the United States is helping carriers cross and bring oil out of the Strait of Hormuz. But it goes back to something that we've talked about often, which is, are the Iranians going to sit by and allow the United States to, you know, to really put a chokehold on their economy and prevent most of their exports of oil and gas and other things? It is having a devastating impact on Iran's economy, and it looks like they are moving closer and closer towards a decision to reignite the war and fight the Americans, you know, fight and attack our naval assets that are there in the Strait of Hormuz.
4: Yeah, despite the fact that the president is, he hasn't wanted to engage in a hot war again, going back and forth, but the enemy has a vote too. And where does Iran's economy stand at this point? What does it look like? How much longer can they hold out with this naval blockade?
7: Well, I think they still can hold out for several months, but they're in trouble. Their currency is losing value every day, and they are they have inflation that's, again, inching upwards and ticking upwards every day as well. Mm-hmm. And ordinary Iranians are finding it hard to buy things like milk and bread and eggs and fill up their cars with gas. And they're having in Tehran, there's water shortages. They're, you know, rent in Tehran now is so expensive. It's reportedly 4 times the amount that an ordinary Iranian would make in a month, right? So the Iranians are really worried, the regime is worried, that people across the country will start to go in the streets again and start to protest. Because remember, it is the economy that initially brought Iranians into the streets back almost now a year ago, back in December, January, right at the beginning of the year. Mm-hmm. So there's, right, and that's also built into, I think, the president's strategy as well. You know, he wants to see Iranians take to the streets and help, you know, dismantle, topple, weaken this regime. And the question is, how bad does it have to get before people do that, right? Yeah. And it is reaching a boiling point.
4: All right, ABC News correspondent Jordana Miller coming to us live from the Middle East with an update this morning. Jordana, really appreciate it. Talk to you soon.
7: Thanks. Talk soon.
4: All right, when we come back in a moment, the debate over debates now underway in Florida's race for governor. I'm going to have that for you next right here on The Ryan Gorman Show.
8: Several lanes blocked on the Howard Franklin Bridge, 275 southbound before 4th Street at mile marker 33. Be prepared for bumper-to-bumper traffic. Rest of the area's big bridges are in good shape. See no delays around St. Pete Clearwater International. 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
6: 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What happens next happens here. This is the Ryan Gorman Show.
4: Republican Byron Donalds and Democrat David Jolly both say debates will happen in their race for governor, but their campaigns are only starting to discuss the logistics, so no dates or venues have been set yet. Donalds wants three debates and accuses Jolly of avoiding voters. Jolly says that's nonsense, and he claims that Donalds backed away from a joint Tampa-Tiger Bay appearance. I love watching the back and forth in these races, the sniping, the accusations, all of it. Jolly says he wants substantive, voter-driven debates without cheering sections or made-for-social-media theatrics.
9: Then what's the point of having a debate?
4: It's the fun in that.
9: Now,
4: as we've talked about before, when Byron Donalds and his campaign came out and said they would solicit for proposals for debates, we submitted a very comprehensive one where we would host a debate here on iHeartRadio, and it would run all throughout the state of Florida. I would be one of three moderators. The other two moderators would be fantastic, representing different voting blocks and constituencies and issues. And, I mean, this was a comprehensive proposal. Our boss put it together, did a very good job. I'm not just saying that. It was impressive. We didn't hear back. I also reached out separately to the Donald campaign and the Jolly campaign. I thought we were going to have David Jolly on. They had gotten back to me. And then
9: they ghosted you?
4: And then they ghosted me.
9: Okay.
4: The Donald campaign never responded. But we're going to start aggressively reaching out to them.
9: Okay, that's a good idea.
4: Ashley Moody, Angie Nixon, in the Senate race, and some other interesting races, contested races across the state, who we want to have on between now and Election Day. So, you know, I didn't want to go down that road where now you're going to get a lot of emails from us, text messages.
9: Yeah.
4: We're going to put the pressure on to have everybody on. But that's what we're going to have to do.
9: You kind of got to do it, yeah.
4: Yeah, and as for the debate, I think we can offer something. If you're going to do multiple debates, then it's a no-brainer to do one where it's hosted by iHeartRadio and you get that coverage throughout the states. You know, some of these televised debates, people watch them, they don't watch them, they don't really generate a lot of noise or attention. Like, our debate will generate a lot because we're going to be talking about it leading up to the debate itself.
9: Right, of course we will, yeah.
4: And it's going to be on all these different stations across the state, so you're reaching all different pockets. Plus, you know, we have the ability to put it on YouTube and social media.
9: Yeah, social media, of course, the podcast.
4: Right, right. People can listen to it as they're going about their, you know, whenever we have. Maybe we'll have it in the morning. Maybe we'll have it in the evening. We offered them all kinds of different options, you know, however they want to do it. But I do hope they take us up on that offer, not just because I want to moderate.
9: Just because you want to do it. You want to be the guy.
4: No. I think it would.
9: I think it would be really interesting,
4: valuable.
9: And it would be something different too, because I don't know how often they do debates on the radio throughout the state. Typically, I feel like it's TV and that's it.
4: Right, right. And I think everybody knows, and we got a lot of this feedback. I'm not going to let them get away with nonsense during this debate.
9: Right. Like, maybe they're afraid of you. Maybe they're afraid.
4: I don't want the debate.
9: Maybe Rick Scott told them, look out for that Ryan Gorman. He has tough questions.
4: I don't want the debate to be about me, but I know what frustrates people when they're watching debates, because I watch them as like a normal viewer.
9: Right. When they kind of dodge a question, you'll follow up and press them on the question you asked.
4: I'm going to say, with all due respect, David, answer the damn question.
9: Yeah. You know,
4: maybe that's what they're nervous about.
9: Yeah. Send them that as part of the proposal.
4: When we come back, more on the fallout from the Lindsey Clancy trial, including who Patrick Clancy's lawyer is threatening with legal action. Dana has that trending story next here on the Ryan Gorman Show.
8: Multiple lane accident southbound on the Howard Franklin Bridge around mile marker 33. Be prepared for heavy slowdowns. Looks like the express lane also blocked. Disabled boat in Tampa, 275 southbound off-ramp to I-4 has a right lane block. 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
9: I'm Dana McKay with this trending story. A lawyer for Patrick Clancy, the husband or ex-husband of Lindsay Clancy, issued a statement slamming the campaign of misinformation against him and said they're going to start going after people spreading conspiracy theories claiming he killed his 3 children. Now, Lindsay was believed to be suffering postpartum psychosis when she strangled her 3 children in 2023. The statement said, over the past months, Patrick Clancy and his family have been subjected to a relentless, escalating, and destructive defamation campaign. It's been promoted by minor celebrities, so-called influencers, and outright conspiracy theorists who appear intent on boosting their own social media profiles and potential profit by publishing what they know to be outright falsehoods.
4: Sounds about right.
9: Yeah, enough is enough. Those responsible should understand there will be consequences and every appropriate measure will be pursued to hold them accountable, including legally.
4: I never understood the focus on Patrick Clancy as the killer, because that's not even what Lindsay Clancy's defense was arguing.
9: Yes, she admits that she killed those children, and they admit that she killed those children. But I think what ended up happening is one of the big things that I've seen, because of course I, you know, like kind of went down the rabbit hole a little bit, and then you get in the algorithm where that's all you're seeing is Patrick killed the kids.
4: Theories.
9: Yeah, the theories. And some of my friends believed in some of that.
4: Well, a lot of times the husband, you know,
9: yeah,
4: is
9: well, and
4: for
9: they also
4: things.
9: Said yes. that police never really investigated him at all. So they show up to the house. Lindsay can't speak and she's paralyzed and totally incapacitated. And then the 3 kids are dead. The only other person who was there was him, and they never even considered that he could have done something. And then they go through the timeline and the fact that they think that he had a girlfriend already.
4: Can be convincing.
9: And all of these different things. Yeah, when you have a theory like that, then you can kind of pull different pieces to look for it. So, I mean, when you get stuck in that algorithm, it can be pretty convincing. And then you have to go back to reality and watch the actual trial and read about the actual evidence.
4: I just think he's got a lot that you can blame him for without being responsible for killing anybody.
9: Right.
4: When we come back to start the next hour of the show, Attorney General James Utmeyer continues to target AI companies. We're going to explain why after news, traffic, and weather here on the Ryan Gorman Show.
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4: Guaranteed human.
23: 79 degrees. Good morning, I'm Chris Trankman. Your Tampa Bay forecast, mostly cloudy and humid with a heavy afternoon thunderstorm and a high 91. Traffic and your complete forecast from Channel 8 meteorologist Amanda Holly coming up. Our top story at 7 o'clock. Gas prices in Florida have shot upwards just as violence in the Strait of Hormuz is heating up. The statewide average for regular is $4.08 a gallon, a jump of 18 cents in a single day. Diesel jumped from $5.66 to $5.81. Mark Jenkins with AAA says gas prices tend to drop this time of year as demand falls. But tensions in the Middle East continue to affect the cost of fuel.
24: Gas prices have been somewhat volatile in that they've been up and they've been down, but ultimately kind of holding around this average price of around $3.90 per gallon for the past 45 days.
23: The chain disruptions and volatility in the global energy market pushed the cost of diesel nationally to an all-time high on Tuesday. Florida's health department's investigating what could be the first death from dengue fever in the Tampa Bay area in nearly a century. 80-year-old Gay Small contracted the disease, likely by a mosquito, and died 5 days later. Her daughter, Anna Small, says her family was devastated after losing her.
25: Cheated. Just, you know, it's so unfair because she was in good health and she worked hard to stay healthy and she walked and she ate right.
23: Hillsborough County's become the epicenter of dengue fever in Florida with 59 confirmed cases. The next closest, Miami-Dade County, with less than 10. Emergency repairs are underway to shore up Tampa's century-old Jackson House after a partial collapse early Tuesday morning. It's raising questions, not only about whether the historic boarding house can be saved, but whether the Jackson House Foundation is capable of carrying out the restoration. The foundation's vice president, Dr. Angela Scott, tells News Channel 8.
26: Can't even build a pool without getting a permit. So there's a lot of hoops that we got to jump through in order to move forward with this project.
23: But City Councilman Bill Carlson's skeptical about the foundation's claims.
27: I think the issue is that the Jackson House Foundation just doesn't seem to have the capacity to renovate this and restore it fast enough. They've been at it for 12 or more years, and they haven't really done very much, and now part of it's falling apart.
23: Jackson House was once a stopover for African Americans during segregation. The council recently allocated $1 million toward the renovation project. There are fewer places to smoke in Pinellas County. The Indian Rocks Beach City Commission voted to ban smoking and vaping at city beaches. The ban is effective immediately. Violators could be fined up to $500 and get 60 days in jail. Florida's legal hammer could come down on artificial intelligence platforms.
28: Florida Attorney General James Uthmeyer and the Florida Department of Law Enforcement announcing proposed legislation today to penalize AI developers.
29: First, corporations are going to be held responsible if there are bots that they own, control, distribute. The AI systems will be liable criminally. AI is not a person. No, but it is marketed as exhibiting human behaviors. Florida laws will judge them by their words and their actions.
28: State probe revealed chatbots giving step-by-step instructions on how to execute violent crimes like the mass shooting at Florida State University. Natalie Rodriguez, Miami.
0: The University of South Florida marking what it calls a bold new chapter. Groundbreaking on a mixed-use development called Uptown Landing between North 46th Street and East Fletcher Avenue. It's expected to cost about $500 million. Tampa Bay traffic and weather coming up. Next news update in 30 minutes. I'm Chris Trankman, News Radio WFLA.
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8: Still have three left lanes blocked, 275 southbound on the Howard Franklin Bridge before 4th Street North. Palm Harbor crash, Nebraska Avenue west of 19 at Sunray. 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
3: Our afternoon thunderstorm pattern has officially returned. That means we'll be dry through the morning. Temperatures heat into the low 90s. We'll see a mixture of sun and clouds. And those first few showers start popping up just after lunchtime. Decent rain chances today. Abundant tropical moisture overhead. Those rain chances increasing to a 70% for widespread downpours through the evening. Watch out for some minor localized flooding with these slow-moving downpours. Tonight we dry out and we'll do it over again every day through the weekend. I'm Max Defender 8 meteorologist Amanda Holly.
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4: Welcome to the Ryan Gorman Show on this Wednesday, September 9th. I'm Ryan Gorman with Dana McKay and Chris Trankman from our newsroom. Coming up this hour, a witness reveals what one of the pilots of the Amazon plane crash at Miami International Airport said immediately after escaping the aircraft. We're going to get to that before 7:20. Plus, football is back. 2026 NFL season kicks off tonight. We're going to have a preview for you with our national correspondent Rory O'Neill at 7:35. And Dana McKay will break down the X's and O's of tonight's Super Bowl rematch.
9: I can't wait. Yes.
4: Do you even know who's playing tonight?
9: No, I have no idea.
4: Okay. It's going to be good. You'll want to be here at 7:35 for that. 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Good morning, Chris.
0: Good morning. Florida Attorney General James Uthmeyer is taking aim at AI companies, saying that there are dangers to chatbot technology because they can be used in the planning of crimes. During a news conference in Tampa, Uthmeyer announced he would be proposing criminal sanctions and penalties for companies when their AI tech breaks the law. And that could be in the planning of crimes or the creation of child sex abuse material. Uthmeyer cited several high-profile cases over the past few years where AI chatbots were involved when it came to murders, one of them being the FSU shooting, where two people were killed and six people injured. And he also referenced the murder and mutilation of two University of South Florida students, which, of course, rocked the Tampa Bay area community.
4: It's going to be interesting because you have to make the case that the chatbots essentially were aware, they were assisting these individuals in carrying out their crimes. It's not, I don't think, I mean, we'll see how this plays out, but like in the case of the FSU shooter, the AI chatbot provided information about guns, ammunition, when the largest number of people might be present in that particular area. Those questions asked of a chatbot in and of themselves, that to me is not like an indication of assisting in a crime. It's putting all of that together and then saying the chatbot should have known that this person was likely going to take this action. That feels like it's going to be a tough thing to prove.
9: Right. What's that line? Yeah. Like with the USF students, the killer asked how to dispose of human bodies. So does that indicate that you're going to kill someone, or would you put all the questions together and then it has to make a determination?
4: And maybe that one would be like accessory after the fact. You could maybe make a case for that. I think this is like a whole new world that we're kind of getting into from a legal standpoint.
0: Is it though? I mean, there were a lot of lawsuits when Google came out where people searched these kinds of questions as well. And it was determined that, you know, Google wasn't at fault for providing information to people through the web.
4: Mm-hmm.
0: How people use that information ultimately became where the responsibility was.
4: Yeah.
0: Now, we know that, you know, chatbots are more advanced than just doing a Google search.
4: It's However, almost like you could have an accomplice, or you're going back and forth.
9: Yeah,
4: with
9: you are. It makes you feel like you're talking to a person. And then it's like, do the AI companies have a responsibility to make the chatbot say, if you're thinking about killing someone, don't do it? Like that type of thing. Like, should they be guiding them in a different direction instead of just telling them how to dispose of a body?
4: Right.
0: Yeah. I mean, that's obviously going to be one of the legal issues here. And, you know, I can't necessarily blame Uthmeyer for taking action on this issue, because if you look at Congress, it's completely inept. Mm-hmm. They're not doing anything to regulate these companies in any way.
4: Yeah.
0: So it's become up to the states to decide where they're going to draw the line and in what cases they want to put in some kind of rules. And in the case of the Florida Attorney General, he wants criminal penalties on these companies if they facilitate murders or crimes in the state.
4: Yeah, a couple of quick things. Of all the investigations and stuff that the Attorney General here is up to, I think this is one that's worthwhile.
9: Yeah, absolutely.
4: Now, back to the chatbots. I think one area where the Attorney General's going to have a case is that, you know, if these chatbots are so intelligent and they can do all this reasoning, and these companies, they're touting them as being able to do all of that, then I think you could say, so you can do all of that, but you can't figure out when somebody is asking these questions, you know, in ongoing chats, that maybe they're
9: thinking about
4: in a direction.
9: Killing somebody. Yeah,
4: yeah, that could be dangerous.
9: Well, and they also, like, I know with ChatGPT, if we're trying to use it to summarize a story, or if you want to look certain things up about child sexual abuse stories, it will not do it. It comes back and it says, I cannot generate a response for this.
4: Mm-hmm. So. Yeah.
0: So clearly there are certain subjects that they are aware of
4: that
0: they won't provide information on.
4: Yep.
0: So in this particular case, maybe it means tweaking the system or working on it. And it may never come to a situation where they need to file criminal penalties. Mm-hmm. But obviously, you know, the gauntlet's been thrown down here.
4: Yep.
0: The AI companies are going to certainly be aware if you have an attorney general of a state threatening criminal action against them.
4: That's right. All right. What else going on this morning, Chris?
0: A child was taken to the hospital after being bitten by an alligator at Weekiwachee Preserve. The Hernando Sheriff's Office says the child was bitten while swimming in the preserve. The kid and several friends were stranded on a sandbar. They were eventually rescued by Hernando Fire Rescue, and the child was taken to the hospital. They're estimating the alligator was 9 to 12 feet.
4: It's a big gator.
9: Mm-hmm.
0: And they said that kids, or anybody for that matter, not allowed to be swimming in the preserve.
4: Yeah, when I first saw Weekiwachee, I thought, because this is where I grew up, I thought of Buccaneer Bay and Weekiwachee, the attraction with the mermaids and all of that. And I used to go to Buccaneer Bay on the weekends.
0: I'm sure you did.
5: we would have the passes, and it'd be Saturday morning after a long week of school. And, you know, my dad was the type, we had to get there. We had to get a good spot.
9: Oh, okay.
5: Right? Not just that you go to Buccaneer Bay. You got to get a good spot.
0: Well, who doesn't like mermaids?
5: Right. Well, this is, you've got the water park, and then you've got the mermaid. So we would go to the water park. Yeah. And, you know, we'd get filled up later in the morning, so you got to get there like right when the gates open, be the first one there to set up our chairs and our blanket and all of that in the good spot. So, you know, it'd be like 9 o'clock in the morning on a Saturday, there I am. And it's not even like you can go right in the water, because the water, I don't know if you've ever been there before, it's like
9: cold.
5: 72 degrees.
9: Yeah.
5: It's freezing. But I wondered, was this attack there? It wasn't.
9: No.
5: The preserve is separate. You're not supposed to swim. How many stories do we have to do of people swimming in places
9: where they're not supposed to swim? And it's not clear. I don't think we know how old the child is yet. They haven't been specific. Mm-hmm. So was this an 8-year-old? Was it a 15-year-old? How old were the friends? Was there adult supervision? We don't know the answer to any of those questions.
5: It's a lucky kid, because a 9 to 12 foot alligator can do some serious damage.
0: Yeah, and you know what? This is an example of where if you're going to go into the areas where the gators live, you're taking tremendous risks.
5: Oh, yeah.
0: You know, I mean, like you said, that would have been...
5: And then they'll go kill the gator because of it. They'll go trap the gator and kill the gator. It's like, what do you want the gator to do?
9: That's where it lives.
0: Yeah. I know. And he probably didn't even like that, you know, I mean, gators don't eat people as part of their regular diet. Mm-hmm. So, you know, this is obviously something it was probably doing in defense of somebody stepping on it or just getting in its space. Mm-hmm. You know, if there was a gator, though, over at the attraction, now that would have been a big deal.
5: That would have been
0: So you were actually thinking a gator got into the park and was like terrorizing people?
9: That's what I thought. And my son went there recently, and I was concerned about the swimming in the water. And I was told, no, the water's clear. There's no alligators at Weekiwachee in that park.
5: All those years I was there, I mean, maybe once or twice a gator got close, but they had eyes on all of it. And the water's so clear. And, you know, the mermaids, they got to be protected. They can't be dealing with alligators while they're doing their show. So
0: that would be quite a show.
5: That would be quite a show.
9: Jeez.
5: Chris Trankman with today's top stories. Chris, thanks so much.
0: Thank you.
5: When we come back, a witness reveals what one of the pilots of the Amazon plane crash at MIA said immediately after escaping the aircraft. We'll get to that in 2 minutes here on the Ryan Gorman Show.
8: Still have three left lanes blocked, 275 southbound on the Howard Franklin Bridge before 4th Street North. Palm Harbor crash, Nebraska Avenue west of 19 at Sunray. 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
5: The National Transportation Safety Board held its latest press conference on the tragic Amazon plane crash in Miami last night. Jennifer Homendy, chairwoman of the NTSB, says they're in the process of documenting evidence.
11: We recovered the cockpit voice recorder and flight data recorder from the accident site and transported them to our lab in D.C. The cockpit voice recorder contained more than 2 hours of good quality audio. Now we're interviewing the pilots tomorrow, and we want to hear their account of the accident before we release a readout of the cockpit voice recorder.
5: Investigator in charge, Xiuwen Shin, says some tools to help slow the plane weren't activated.
12: The thrust reversers and the speed brakes were not deployed. So, again, we have an aircraft performance study. Plus, with the flight data recorder analysis, when we analyze the full list of parameters, we'll have a better idea of the aircraft performance during this landing. Was it normal? Was it not? And what was working and what was not? So I'm not going to speculate on what should have been right now.
5: Homendy says the cockpit voice recording should be released today, but additional information is needed.
11: I did see reports of safety concerns regarding 21 Air. I don't know anything about those. But what I will say is if you have anything you want to share, if you think anything is relevant to this investigation, anything, send it in to witness@ntsb.gov.
5: So the NTSB, they're expected to remain in Miami investigating for about a week, and the full investigation could take up to 2 years. Now, one of the pilots of the crash was apparently shaking and in distress after emerging from the plane's cockpit. That's according to a witness. Abraham Altamar said the fiery crash was surreal and scary. He'd been working at a nearby building and was on FaceTime with his wife when the pilot approached him.
13: He was like shaking and a little injured in his forehead and his hand. I was like, hey, you want me to call 911? He's like, no, we already called them.
14: Yeah, he was upset. Oh, my career is over.
13: Yeah.
5: The pilot then said he needed to call his wife, and Altamar gave him his phone. So you could see a situation where the pilot escapes the plane, just completely in shock, shaken up, and knows,
9: my career is over.
5: Yeah.
9: And at that point, he may or may not have realized that he had just killed five people.
5: Probably not.
9: Yeah, if he had just gotten out of the plane, yeah, probably had no idea what the damage was, aside from that the plane had crashed.
5: Right, and the big question is, you know, we learned a little bit more last night that apparently there was a move towards the very end to perhaps pull the plane up. And I guess they would try to circle back and reattempt the landing, but then they aborted it. There's a lot that we don't know about those final seconds, what that decision-making process was like.
9: Right. I'm sure it was a moment of pure panic for them.
5: And hopefully we're going to learn more about that today. The pilot's going to be interviewed by the NTSB today. When we come back, a mother invested in the Lindsey Clancy case allegedly kills her son and hires a very well-known defense attorney here in Florida to defend her. We'll get to that next here on The Ryan Gorman Show.
8: Latest bridge problem, 275 northbound after the North Fishing Pier coming off the Sunshine Skyway Bridge. Both lanes are blocked, traffic getting by on the right shoulder, and bumper-to-bumper traffic to the hump. 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
9: 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A 40-year-old Illinois woman accused of hanging her 2-year-old son last week after obsessing over the Lindsey Clancy trial has hired one of Casey Anthony's attorneys to represent her. So after following the Clancy case closely and just hours after engaging in a group chat with friends about the trial, Corey Walsh allegedly hung her 2-year-old son Barrett from the rafters in the basement of their home and then attempted to take her own life. A neighbor found the child unresponsive in the basement, called 911, and performed CPR, but he was pronounced dead at the hospital. Walsh told police her son was the devil and the Antichrist, and that she had also planned to kill her husband by poisoning his drink when he got home from work. Her 3 other children were not harmed. 2 of them had just come home from school, and then she had an 8-month-old baby who was lying on the floor that she had not touched the baby.
5: What the hell?
9: So, yeah, she's now hired Andrea Lyon, who became famous when she joined Casey Anthony's defense team. This lawyer refers to herself as the angel of death row because of her work on death penalty cases here in Florida. Now, Illinois does not have the death penalty, but this woman worked on the legal team that got, you know, Casey Anthony, out of serving prison time for Kaylee's death. So what a crazy, you know, copycat.
5: Yeah.
9: Case?
5: But it's odd. Well, first of all, we don't know a lot about this woman yet. I mean, does she have a documented history of mental health issues like Lindsey Clancy did?
9: Yeah, we don't know that much about her at this point. All we know is that she was following the trial. She was in a group chat with friends, kind of obsessing over it. And then she hangs her 2-year-old, didn't harm the other children, though.
5: That's what's interesting.
9: And then I guess she was trying to cut herself, and she was in the bathroom filling up the bathtub when the neighbor who came and found the child dead called 911 and then did CPR on the child and also tried to help her.
5: Right.
9: When she found her cutting herself.
5: Well, he's obviously going to try to use the same defense that
9: Lindsey
5: Clancy did. I don't know if the circumstances are going to be that similar here, but really disturbing. You can see, if somebody is disturbed, how following that trial closely could send them down.
9: A really bad path.
5: Yeah, make things worse. When we come back, football is back. The 2026 NFL season kicks off tonight. We're going to have a preview for you, including what to expect from the Bucs and Dolphins, with our national correspondent Rory O'Neill. 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
3: 79 degrees. Good morning, I'm Chris Trankman. Your Tampa Bay forecast. Mostly cloudy and humid with a heavy afternoon thunderstorm. High 91. Our top story at 7:30. Republicans are having an unusual gathering in Dallas in an attempt to drum up voters' support.
4: Tonight's first midterm Republican National Convention will be a chance for candidates, mainly for House and Senate, to get up and make big speeches. Many of those candidates, first-timers and incumbents, are in tight races with Democrats, and those races will determine control of the Congress, but also could shape the final 2 years of the Trump administration. Vice President Vance and President Trump will be on stage tonight, but the president will also deliver the closing keynote Thursday. In Dallas, Eben Brown, News Radio WFLA.
3: The Trump administration has pressured a longtime Smithsonian official to step down.
5: The Smithsonian Secretary Lonnie Bunch says he'll retire at the end of the year with very mixed emotions and heartfelt gratitude. Bunch has led the Smithsonian Institution since 2019 and has been linked with the Smithsonian for decades. The Smithsonian is not a part of the executive branch and is overseen by a board of regents made up of the vice president, the chief justice, members of Congress, and so-called citizen regents. But the Trump administration has criticized leadership of the museums and research facilities, accusing exhibits of promoting social justice and activism and efforts to rewrite history. At the White House, Jared Halpern, Fox News.
3: Three Lindsey Clancy jurors say a lone holdout refused to acquit her, despite admitting he had reasonable doubt. Jury foreperson Ronnie Carlson told NBC Boston the lone juror would not vote not guilty by reason of insanity. Israeli Prime Minister Benjamin Netanyahu is denying a report that he was warned ahead of time about the deadly October 7th, 2023 Hamas attack on Israel. The report published in the newspaper Haaretz, it says Netanyahu was told Hamas was planning a major operation by the president of the United Arab Emirates. Apple's preparing to roll out new devices today. The event, called Surprise and Shine, is expected to feature the long-awaited debut of the foldable iPhone. Tampa Bay traffic and weather coming up. Next news update in 30 minutes. I'm Chris Trankman, News Radio WFLA.
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10: Vehicle fire in Hillsboro, I-4 eastbound before Branch Forbes Road. Traffic getting by on the left shoulder. And two lanes blocked on 275 northbound after the North Fishing Pier in Pinellas County. 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
12: Our afternoon thunderstorm pattern has officially returned. That means we'll be dry through the morning. Temperatures heat into the low 90s. We'll see a mixture of sun and clouds. And those first few showers start popping up just after lunchtime. Decent rain chances today. Abundant tropical moisture overhead. Those rain chances increasing to a 70% for widespread downpours through the evening. Watch out for some minor localized flooding with these slow-moving downpours. Tonight we dry out and we'll do it over again every day through the weekend. I'm Max Defender 8 meteorologist Amanda Holly.
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6: Right now, let's bring in our national correspondent, Rory O'Neill, whose report's brought to you by Mark Spain Real Estate. So, Rory, football is back tonight. First game of the season, a rematch of the Super Bowl, New England Patriots at the Seattle Seahawks. And then we have a Thursday night game. And then, of course, this weekend, that's when things really kick off, including for our teams here in Florida, the Bucs and the Dolphins. What stands out to you about the start of football
7: and the
6: season?
7: Jags. Let's not forget the Jags.
6: Yeah, the Jags.
7: Maybe this year, Trevor.
6: They're actually going to be the best team here in Florida, to be honest.
7: Well, and when they move to Orlando, we're all very excited about that. Well, they're temporarily moving. They are moving to Orlando while their stadium gets rebuilt. Mm-hmm. So they're getting so the Jags in Central Florida should be fun. But yeah, look, obviously kicking off tonight, is a big betting event as well. The American Gaming Association is predicting $29.5 billion.
6: Wow.
7: In wages through, now get this, that's through U.S. regulated commercial sports books, you know, the ones that advertise all the time. Now, what's also happening is just as much, if not more money, is being spent on the prediction markets like Kalshi and Polymarket and
6: DraftKings. We are a DraftKings show, Rory. DraftKings game day.
7: Amen. So those Polymarket ones, the prediction markets probably getting more, but they also don't have the the age restriction. You can be 18 to 21 and use the prediction markets versus 21 and up on those wholesome sites like DraftKings.
6: Let's talk about the Bucks and Dolphins. So the Bucks kick things off week one, Cincinnati Bengals. That's Sunday at 1 on Fox. The Dolphins, they start against the Raiders. They're in Las Vegas for that one, Sunday at 4:25 on Fox. The over-under for wins for the Bucs is 8.5, and for the Dolphins, 3.5. Neither team expected to, you know, do a whole lot this year. Bucs could be a division winner.
7: That's why we play. Nah. That's why we play. Can you know, Rory, to the upside? Hey,
6: the Dolphins. Let me start with the Dolphins. 3.5 right. Wins. I would take the under on that one. I'm looking at the schedule. I'm looking at the schedule, and there are three games where I think they have a shot against. They have to win Week One against the Raiders. They have to. And then two games against the Jets. And I look at the rest of the schedule, and I'm not seeing it. And they looked not very good in preseason. They're just not going to be a good team this year. You hope if you're a Dolphins fan that they're awful, they get the number one pick, and they can pick whatever quarterback they want to move this organization forward.
7: I thought that was what happened 3 years ago.
6: Well, they need a mulligan.
7: That's what happened to Tua.
8: They need it to happen again.
6: Yeah. Tua's actually going to be starting this week for the Falcons. And then you look at the Bucs, and I think there's
7: I spent all that time learning how to pronounce Tua's last name for nothing.
6: Now it doesn't matter. You look at the Bucs, 8.5. Well, I think that's about, 9-8.
7: That can work.
6: 10-7 maybe on the high end. Depends how healthy they stay. I think it'd be a tough first game against Cincinnati, but then they've got Cleveland. They should win that game in week two. If the Bucs don't win the division and make the playoffs, I think it's a disappointing season. If they didn't win the division and didn't make the playoffs, I wouldn't be shocked. I don't think they've got a very good coach. So, you know, if you're in the Tampa Bay area or South Florida, there's more to look forward to in the Tampa Bay area for sure. I don't think either one of them, though, you're thinking, oh, Super Bowl this year. The Jaguars are going to be the best team in Florida.
7: Well, yeah, okay. I mean, guess that's one way to look at it.
6: Yeah, I think they're going to be the best team in the state. I'd be more excited if I was in Jacksonville for this upcoming football season.
7: As long as you're listening to the Bucks and the Dolphins on the radio, that's all that matters.
6: That's all that matters. Now, let's get to another story you're covering this morning. Unless, Dana, you had anything to add.
8: I don't. I agree with everything you said, Ryan. Okay. Your analysis is the best.
7: Brother.
6: That works. We'll take that. It's a good answer. Good answer. We're joined by our national correspondent, Rory O'Neill. We've got a new list out, the happiest states in America. And obviously, Florida's not going to come in at the top after what I just ran through for our football season coming up. But where do we rank?
7: Florida is fair to middling in this latest Wallet Hub survey. They looked at environmental and physical well-being in one category. They looked at work environment, and they also looked at community and environment, the actual environment, in their third category. So when you think about it, who's the happiest? Sort of makes sense. Hawaii.
6: Well, are they though right now?
8: They've got a lot of hurricanes they're dealing with, and it's really expensive to live there.
6: Mm-hmm.
7: It is, but they tend to pay more, and then the work, they say that there's a very good work environment there as well. Now, their number two is a real head scratch.
6: This makes no sense.
7: Right. Unless they're just happy that they're not New York, because it's New Jersey is number two on the happiest states in the country.
6: Jersey's a miserable place.
8: It really is.
6: The idea that would be the second happiest state in the country. Are you freaking kidding me? Right there. Just toss the whole thing out the window.
8: Yeah, it makes no sense.
6: No, Nebraska's number six. Who wants to live in? Who's happy about living in Nebraska?
7: Utah's number three in there. Right? Utah, Idaho, Maryland, Nebraska, as you said, Connecticut, Minnesota. California's not on the list until number nine, and then it's trailed by New Hampshire.
6: So I will tell you, I lived in Connecticut. I was miserable in Connecticut.
8: I was miserable in Connecticut, too, and I also lived in Maryland and wasn't all that happy there either. I'm much happier here in Florida.
6: Yeah, maybe they just surveyed the people in Connecticut who live in the southern portion of Connecticut, the rich portion.
8: Yeah, all the rich people.
7: Have you noticed that all these states are happy after you two leave?
8: Okay. All right. I'll take that. Yeah.
7: You know, put that out there. Florida, by the way, 21 in the survey this time around.
6: All right. And Dana, what do you think some of the least happy states are?
8: West Virginia. That's the least Mississippi, Alabama, Arkansas.
6: That's right. Yeah. It's always those states, Rory. They're always at the bottom.
7: Mississippi, 37. So doing better than typical. But Alabama, 45. Louisiana, 49. Arkansas, 48. And as you said, West Virginia, the big 5-0.
6: You know, we don't have time to get into it here, but I was listening to something recently, and then I was reading something else about it. Mississippi, they used to be a joke when it comes to education. A joke, like the worst in the country. And they are having a resurgence in that state.
8: Really?
6: Their kids are so much smarter.
8: So I actually know someone who moved from Florida to Mississippi recently because it was too expensive to live here. And she's got a big, beautiful house and she loves it there.
6: Yeah. So how about that? So you said Mississippi, they were 37? They're moving up the list.
7: Yeah, moving up all these kinds of lists for better work environment, workforce opportunities, as you said, a surge in education, especially as everyone else is sort of falling off after COVID.
6: Right.
7: That Mississippi is using this as an opportunity to launch forward.
6: Yeah, maybe West Virginia should take some notes from Mississippi.
8: They should.
6: And figure something out. Rory O'Neill, our national correspondent with us. Rory, thanks so much.
7: Thanks, Ryan. Go Pats.
6: Yeah. Well, this is why I can never run for president, too. I've crapped on like half the states in the country. When we come back, the RNC midterm convention kicks off today. We'll check in with our White House correspondent, John Decker, for what you need to know about the two-day event in a moment here on The Ryan Gorman Show.
9: Vehicle fire in Hillsborough, I-4 eastbound before Branch Forbes Road. Traffic getting by on the left shoulder. And two lanes blocked on 275 northbound after the North Fishing Pier in Pinellas County. 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
6: Republicans are holding a national midterm convention. It's happening today and tomorrow at the American Airlines Center in Dallas. Now, unlike a presidential convention, there's no nominee to pick, and there's really no like official party business. It's a two-night rally.
8: Yeah, it's exactly what it is.
6: It's a fundraising event. It's a television show. You know, this is the kind of stuff that President Trump likes. And so to get him engaged in the midterms and all of that, the Republican National Committee said, hey, let's do this convention. And we're joined right now by our White House correspondent, John Decker, whose report's brought to you by Advocate Health Advisors, helping seniors make informed Medicare decisions that impact cost, quality, and access to care. 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So, John, tell us about this convention. A bit unusual. Democrats had done it back in the late 70s and then abandoned it. But Republicans deciding a midterm convention might be what they need to perform well in the upcoming election.
15: Well, there are a lot of headwinds that Republicans have. Typically, as you know, Ryan, you're a student of history. The party in power loses seats typically in midterm elections. It's happened with Republicans. It happened in President Trump's first term. It happened with Democrats. It happened in Barack Obama's first term as president as well. And the president very much concerned about that. And he believes that this midterm convention will energize the base. And that's important because President Trump's name, of course, will not be on the ballot at all. And we see a drop off in terms of turnout in midterm elections. And the president wants to energize the base ahead of November the 3rd.
6: But you do have some members running for re-election who aren't going to be there and don't want to tie themselves too closely to the president because, you know, if they're in a tight district and the president's unpopular there, well, that could be a problem.
15: Well, you do. You have those. But you also have people like, I don't know if you know, the congressman from New York State named Mike Lawler. Mike Lawler is in a very tight race. And yet he has essentially tied himself directly to the president. Anytime the president invites him to the White House, he's there. And he'll be here at the Republican National Convention, midterm convention as well. I believe he'll make remarks today at the convention. He's in a tight race. But one other person who will not be here, the leader of the Senate for Republicans, John Thune. Huh. The president has expressed displeasure with him for not being able to pass the Save America Act. It's not his fault. The numbers are simply not there. But he will not be here at this midterm convention. The House Speaker, however, Mike Johnson, will be here, and he'll make remarks during the course of this two-day convention.
6: All right, our White House correspondent, John Decker, with us. John, really appreciate it. Thanks so much.
15: Thank you, Ryan. Have a great day. Bye-bye.
6: All right. And a quick note. The president, he will speak tonight and then he'll deliver the keynote address tomorrow. Vice President J.D. Vance, he'll deliver the keynote address tonight. And you will hear from a couple of Florida politicians, Joe Gruters, the Republican National Committee chairman, also Republican gubernatorial nominee Byron Donalds, and Congresswoman Anna Paulina Luna from the Tampa Bay area. When we come back, three jurors from the Lindsey Clancy trial speak out. We're going to tell you what they had to say, including about the one holdout juror, next here on the Ryan Gorman Show.
9: Vehicle fire blocking two lanes, I-4 westbound before Branch Forbes Road, 275 northbound after the North Fishing Pier. Right lane has been reopened, left lane blocked, heavy slowdowns. 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
8: I'm Dana McKay with this trending story. Three of the women on the Lindsey Clancy jury are speaking out. They talked to NBC 10 in Boston. And of course, the conversation focused on the one holdout juror who they say refused to follow the judge's instructions about reasonable doubt. The judge declared a mistrial on Friday after they failed to reach a unanimous decision. 11 jurors wanted to find her not criminally responsible by reason of insanity, but one juror held out and wouldn't change his mind. So here's what the forewoman had to say.
9: He admitted he had reasonable doubt, and I started filling out the forms. I was so excited. I actually, there were three forms I had to fill out, and I started filling them out. I wrote my signature on each one, and then he said, but I'm still not going to say that she's not guilty by reason of insanity.
8: And then another juror also talked about how the holdout kept asking them to have the judge reread the instructions. She described him as being rogue and said this.
10: So-and-so, this is the definition of reasonable doubt. But he had the hardest time getting off the fact that Lindsey viciously killed her children.
8: Isn't that a weird thing to say?
11: A lot of people would have a hard time getting off of that.
8: Yeah, nobody's going to be able to get past that. It was such a strange way to put it. And then the foreperson of the jury also saying, I was so excited, you know, when he had said that he did have some reasonable doubt.
11: Maybe it was the 38 hours of deliberation finally coming to an end. Maybe that's what she meant.
8: But she was excited about, like, oh, this is finally going to be over. But just this whole interview with these three jurors, a lot of people are talking about it, you know, and saying, thankfully, this guy held out. A lot of people think that he kind of, you know, saved this.
11: I didn't get the sense from listening to them that they felt the decision was as difficult as so many of us watching it was.
8: Right. Yeah. You know? It seems like they felt like it was obvious. Yeah. Right.
11: When we come back to start the next hour of the show, new details on the Amazon cargo plane crash at MIA, including what the pilots apparently attempted to do at the last minute. Back with that and a whole lot more right here on The Ryan Gorman Show.
12: Hey, Steve, you know, you hear 18% and naturally your ears perk up, right? 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
13: Oh, so true, Elizabeth. 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
8: Guaranteed human.
14: 79 degrees. Good morning, I'm Chris Trankman. Your Tampa Bay forecast, mostly cloudy and humid with a heavy afternoon thunderstorm, high 91. Traffic and your complete forecast from Channel 8 meteorologist Amanda Holly coming up. Our top story at 8 o'clock. Florida is investigating the first death from dengue fever in Tampa Bay in almost 100 years. 80-year-old Gay Small was likely bitten by an infected mosquito, went to the hospital, and died just 5 days later. Her daughter, Anna Small, tells News Channel 8.
15: This virus just kind of comes out of nowhere. She met the wrong mosquito, and that's it.
14: Hillsborough County leads Florida with 59 confirmed cases. It's led the health department to put out a warning to avoid keeping standing water and to wear mosquito repellent. Emergency repairs are underway at Tampa's historic Jackson House after a partial collapse early Tuesday. That's raising questions about whether the century-old building can be saved and whether the Jackson House Foundation has the wherewithal to carry out the renovations. Foundation Vice President Dr. Angela Scott telling News Channel 8.
16: So, and to clarify the funding that we have been awarded grant funding. We have not actually had those funding that's in our possession. And so there are processes that we have to follow in order to receive those funding.
14: But City Councilman Bill Carlson's taking a different view.
17: There were proxies for managing the money, and all the people who are managing the money said that they've had full access to it all along. But the Jackson House Foundation has not taken the steps needed to prove to the funders that they were actually going to do what they had promised to do.
14: The Jackson House was once a boarding house for African-American travelers during segregation. City Council expected to get an update on the building on Thursday. The FWC is looking into two incidents involving mutilated sharks in Pinellas County. Witnesses say they came across a dead shark at Reddington Beach on Sunday that had its tail cut off. Kerry Singh says it's not something beachgoers should have to see.
18: I don't know what the answer is, but not right on the beach while everyone's swimming. That just seems like not the safe way to go. You're just going to end up with shark attacks and beaches getting shut down and other problems.
14: Another woman claims she saw the man who did it, and he also dumped the remains of another dead shark in the water a week ago. Republicans are gathering in Dallas in hopes of drumming up support for the midterm elections.
19: This two-day-long Republican National Midterm Convention won't handle party business like the presidential ones because nobody needs to renominate President Trump, but it is the hope of the president and his party that the attention will push enough Republican voters to get out and vote in November. The GOP often sees lower turnout in non-presidential years, and the president knows GOP control of both the House and the Senate hang in the balance. While the president will speak both nights, Vice President Vance gives tonight's keynote at the arena. In Dallas, Eben Brown, News Radio WFLA.
14: Recently, President Trump proposed the creation of the U.S. Space Academy. It would provide a tuition-free four-year higher education program focused on training future astronauts, engineers, and scientists for NASA and the Space Force. Senator Ashley Moody says the academy should be located in Florida.
20: The rockets are already launching here. The scientists, engineers, students, and skilled workers are already here. The ecosystem is built and it is here. And the infrastructure America needs is already here.
14: A presidential commission led by top NASA officials will design the framework of the academy, which will require congressional approval. The University of South Florida marking what it calls a bold new chapter. Groundbreaking took place on a mixed-use development called Uptown Landing. It's expected to cost almost $500 million through a public-private partnership. Tampa Bay traffic and weather coming up. Next news update in 30 minutes. I'm Chris Trankman. 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
26: Vehicle fire and investigation. Two right lanes are blocked on I-4 eastbound before Branch Forbes Road. And a crash blocking the right-hand lane on MLK Jr. Boulevard eastbound at Highland Avenue. 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
27: Our afternoon thunderstorm pattern has officially returned. That means we'll be dry through the morning. Temperatures heat into the low 90s. We'll see a mixture of sun and clouds. And those first few showers start popping up just after lunchtime. Decent rain chances today. Abundant tropical moisture overhead. Those rain chances increasing to a 70% for widespread downpours through the evening. Watch out for some minor localized flooding with these slow-moving downpours. Tonight we dry out and we'll do it over again every day through the weekend. I'm Max Defender 8 meteorologist Amanda Holly.
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11: Welcome to the Ryan Gorman Show on this Wednesday, September 9th. I'm Ryan Gorman with Dana McKay and Natalie Rodriguez from our newsroom. Coming up this hour, Lindsey Clancy's lawyer asks President Trump for a pardon. Dana has that trending story at 8:25. Plus, with early voting just a few weeks away, we're going to get you caught up on where the race for governor stands heading into a very important stretch. The publisher of Florida Politics, Peter Schorsch, going to check in with that at 8:35. Right now, let's get to today's top stories with Natalie Rodriguez. Good morning, Natalie.
28: Good morning. Well, so many more questions still unanswered at this hour with the Amazon jet crash over at Miami International Airport. A couple of things that we do know so far in the last 24 hours. The Miami-Dade Sheriff, Rosie Cordero Stutz, was able to identify the five victims that were killed. All five, we know, were employees of Professional Ocean Service Corporation, an airport cleaning company. They were all inside of a shuttle van that was parked at the end of the runway when that jet came barreling into them. Those deceased, they're all obviously men within the 40s to 50s to the eldest was 75 years old. And what has been found so far by NTSB investigators has been the unsteady landing attempt. We've been talking about that this morning, how that last second go around to abort an unstable landing failed. The pilots were unable to deploy the thrust reversers in time. They struggled to get all the landing gear firmly down in time. Why? What failed? What
11: exactly
28: went wrong?
11: That's the big question. We talked to our aviation analyst Jay Ratliff yesterday in the 8 o'clock hour. He was fantastic.
8: He was. He gave a really good breakdown and explanation of what's supposed to happen and what went wrong.
11: Yeah, and you can check out that podcast. Search for Ryan Gorman Show on your iHeartRadio app or wherever you listen to podcasts. I highly recommend you do. But one of the things that he said, you know, when a plane lands, it touches down and you've got, you know, I think it's like the landing gear comes down and there's a certain way that the plane,
8: rear wheels hit first and then the front, then the nose comes down. Yeah.
11: And in this case, the front of the plane, those wheels touched first. The back of the plane didn't. And it was just a bit of a mess. And he wondered how come they didn't pull up and just kind of redo the landing if they were coming in too hot. That's, I'm sure, what the NTSB is going to be trying to find out when they interview the pilots later today. What happened that, you know, you weren't able to abort the landing?
28: Yeah, was it human error? Was it something technical? Was there something wrong with the plane? What happened exactly? I mean, that's excessive speeds of 130 miles per hour to make a fast decision like that when you see, like, your life, you know, flashing before your eyes. But that's exactly what they're supposed to be trained for. So they've got the black boxes. They've got the cockpit voice recorder and the flight data recorder. Hopefully, we'll get some of that audio, a little over 2 hours worth to hear later on today. Yeah. Investigators did confirm that the Boeing completely overshot the 1,000-foot runway safety buffer zone. We've talked about the EMAS that that Miami International Airport is not required to do by law because of their dimensions. Mm-hmm. So again, looking forward to today, we have the pilot interviews. The NTSB investigators are going to have their first formal face-to-face with both surviving pilots. We'll get some answers, hopefully, from them. Maybe they don't have any amnesia. The weather and the wind shear review teams are reconstructing the exact microclimate at the airport to see if maybe, you know, was there a sudden severe tailwind? Was it a downburst? Did it push the plane too far?
11: Yeah. I had asked Jay Ratliff yesterday, again, our aviation analyst, I had asked him, there was like no communication between the pilots and air traffic control as they were coming in for this landing and they were coming in hot. And I asked him, you know, is there something off about that? I'm sure that's going to be something they talk about as well in this interview. But he actually said no, because, you know, they probably knew they were coming in hot and things weren't right. And they're just trying to figure out what to do in that moment.
8: Like, yeah, they're trying to figure out how to fix it and not make that call.
11: Mm-hmm. I also real quick want to play a clip. One of the pilots of the crash, apparently shaking and in distress after emerging from the plane's cockpit. This is according to a witness. Abraham Altamar said the whole thing was surreal. He'd been working in a nearby building. He was on FaceTime with his wife when the pilot approached him. Here's what he had to say.
0: He was like shaking and a little injured in his forehead and his hand. I was like, hey, you want me to call 911? He's like, no, we already called them.
1: Yeah, he was upset. Oh, my career is over.
0: Yeah.
11: Yeah.
8: Yeah, I would think so. Mm-hmm. And at that point, you know, we don't know and can assume that he probably didn't realize that five people were dead. Right. Didn't know what the extent of the damage was.
11: Yeah, that was the immediate aftermath, but he knew he just crashed a plane. Mm-hmm. Not a good thing. And something happened with that landing. All right, what else is going on this morning, Natalie?
28: Well, this is a case of fecal felony charges, possibly for domestic dispute.
11: Felony charges. Well done.
28: Miami woman, she stormed her neighbor's house with a bucket of poo. And it was human poo, not dog poo, not cow poo, human poo. Police locked up the 50-year-old woman after she allegedly busted through a trailer park door, hurling the pail of poo right onto the woman's head. And all of this because it was fueled by revenge. The woman that got the poo on her head was having an alleged affair with the woman's husband.
8: Oof.
11: So there was a witness. There was a witness who reportedly told police that the woman, that she knew the woman defecated in the bucket specifically to throw it in the neighbor's face. Now, the woman at the center of this, she said her toilet was broken. She was disposing of the bucket. And the argument was actually over the odor. And she claimed that, you know, she didn't enter the home or throw the I don't know, maybe the waste just ended up
28: in court. Yeah, on the judge's face. Honestly, what the judge had to say was ridiculous. And we've got it on the website at, you know, flanwiod.com. So, yeah, definitely something worth watching. I mean, it's just insane.
11: If the woman was having an affair with the fecal thrower's husband, do you press charges or do you just say, you know?
18: I was sleeping with her husband, yeah, so.
11: Yeah. I don't know. Natalie, what do you think?
28: Yeah. Keep the guy. Keep your poop. Get yourself another man. Come on.
11: You know I'm a germaphobe. That ever happened to me.
18: There, oh, my gosh.
11: Of a shower I could take.
28: So nasty. Teams have to come in.
18: Yes.
11: That's exactly right.
18: So nasty. Right.
11: Natalie Rodriguez with today's top stories. Natalie, thanks so much.
28: You got it.
11: All right. Now let's bring in AccuWeather meteorologist Jason Catarina for today's forecast, brought to you by Massey Services, keeping pests out of your home since 1985. So, Jason, if somebody does have a bucket of poo thrown on them, will they be able to walk outside and have it get rinsed off by Mother Nature?
2: Maybe this morning around Miami, there'll be a passing morning shower too. It should be dry the rest of the day and hot too and humid, so that's going to make it stinky.
11: Yeah. But you don't want that. Right.
2: Yeah, you don't want that. Maybe take a dip in the ocean or something. 90 for the high today. Partly cloudy and humid tonight, down to 81. Shower in spots again tomorrow morning, and then an afternoon and evening thunderstorm. 89 for the high tomorrow. You know, better chance around Tampa. I got a heavy thunderstorm this afternoon. Watch for flash flooding. So maybe you could, you know, get out there and wash it off there. Mm-hmm. But hot and humid, 91 with clouds and sun. Thunderstorm around this evening. Breaks in the clouds down to 77. Spotty thunderstorm tomorrow afternoon. The high back up to 90.
11: All right. AccuWeather meteorologist Jason Catarino with us. Jason, thanks so much. When we come back, New York City's mayor released 9/11 air quality records as families of 9/11 victims demand he skip Friday's 25th anniversary ceremony at Ground Zero. We'll get to all of that in a second right here on The Ryan Gorman Show.
26: Vehicle fire and investigation. Two right lanes are blocked on I-4 eastbound before Branch Forbes Road, and a crash blocking the right-hand lane on MLK Jr. Boulevard eastbound at Highland Avenue. 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
1: This is News Radio WFLA. WFLA. Tampa, Miami, and beyond. 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
2: New York City Mayor Zohran Mamdani's administration released about 170,000 pages of previously withheld city records about the air around Ground Zero and the city's response after September 11th. The documents include a 2001 memo indicating senior officials knew there were serious air quality dangers and potential legal liability, even as the public was being reassured that the air was safe. I mean, these officials, from the pandemic to this, I mean...
3: Yeah, they just can't be honest.
2: Right, just let the public know what's actually going on and let them make their decisions from there. The release follows years of legal action by 9/11 health advocates. The city also created a public records portal and says the documents could help survivors and responders support claims for federal health care and compensation. That's been one of the most frustrating parts in the aftermath all these years after the September 11th attacks. And we'll talk more about this on our 25th anniversary special on Friday morning. The amount of work that survivors and first responders have had to put in order to get the help they need for doing what they did on 9/11 and in the aftermath of 9/11, in many cases, heroic actions. It's just outrageous what they had to do and how Congress treated them. Again, we'll have a lot more on that Friday morning. So that move took place while a group of victims' relatives delivered a petition asking Mamdani not to attend Friday's 25th anniversary ceremony at Ground Zero. They point to his political associations and especially his appointment of Chief Counsel Ramzi Kassem, who previously represented a Guantanamo detainee accused of ties to Al-Qaeda. Organizers insist their objection is not about Mamdani being Muslim. Other 9/11 relatives, they've defended Mamdani and called the effort to exclude him Islamophobic or guilt by association. Although I will say some of his associations are certainly questionable, and he has chosen to associate himself with those people. Mamdani says he will attend to honor the victims, families, survivors, and first responders. The memorial says elected officials traditionally attend but don't speak, keeping the ceremony non-political. Now, we asked if Mamdani should attend. We asked on Facebook, on WIOD and WFLA last night for your take on this, and we got a lot of responses.
3: Yeah, Michael said there's a petition with over 110,000 signatures on it asking him not to show up, but you know he can't stay out of the limelight. He has to show up for his own ego. James said, I hope he gets pelted with rotten eggs and rotten tomatoes. Mike said, hell no, keep that arrogant little commie far away from the 9/11 memorial ceremonies. Then we had Ryan, who said using 9/11 to spread hatred and bigotry is absolutely disgusting. Everyone calling for him not to attend should be ashamed of themselves. And then Steven said, if he does, then people will say, how dare he go? And if he doesn't, people will say, yeah, he didn't even give respect.
2: He's the mayor of New York. He's got to go attend.
3: Of course.
2: There's no question. He needs to be there. He just needs to be there. Don't do anything else. Just be there.
3: Just be there. Don't make that's a big it. Speech. Yeah. Just
2: exactly.
3: Show up.
2: Right. Just show up and that's it. And I do think what he did about releasing that information about the air quality, that was the right thing to do. It was long overdue. When we come back, Lindsey Clancy's lawyer asks President Trump for a pardon. Dana has that trending story next here on The Ryan Gorman Show.
4: Left lane blocked on 275 North after the North Fishing Pier, and very heavy backups due to an earlier car fire, I-4 eastbound before Branch Forbes Road. Two right lanes are blocked. 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
5: Mike Lester, fiduciary wealth manager and founder of Talon, is in the studio. I'm Cheryl White. And Mike, I want to talk about annuity sales right now.
6: Okay.
5: Yeah, they're through the roof. $464 billion in 2025.
6: And every time you bring it up, they're always through the roof.
5: I know.
6: Okay.
5: Why is that?
6: I think I know why. Doesn't mean I have to agree with it. There is the incentive to promote them. And then I would take it a step further and I would say it's marketing. The more information you get out there, or the more awareness that the insurance industry, which, I mean, all annuities come from insurance companies, just in case some of our listeners don't know. So these are insurance products that are generated by life insurance companies. And it's very, very profitable for not just the insurance companies, but it's also very profitable for the advisors that sell them to promote them. They're both doing well. So the more you can sell, the more you can make, and then the more you want to sell, and marketing makes that happen. You would think that there was a tremendous amount of regulation when it comes to annuities in general and advertising for annuities and all of that.
5: Well, yes.
6: Well, yeah, one would think. And it's not that there aren't rules, and it's not that there isn't regulation, but somebody has to actually enforce it, right, for anything to ever happen. And that's a big, big problem. So the financial services industry, not the insurance industry, but the financial services industry, the more regulated side of it where we are, you know, being fiduciaries and SEC registered, it has been fighting for years to have way, way more regulation and tougher rules and everything else when it comes to the annuities. And they've had a very, very hard time doing it. So I really, really hate that the industry allows the advisors and the insurance companies to state that the money that you get out of your fixed index annuity is income. It's horribly misleading. I haven't experienced that. To me, income is, let's say you had $100,000, you invested it. Let's say you made 10% on your $100,000. Now I've got $110,000. I pull the $10,000 out, I still have $100,000. That was income. I made the money. The fixed index annuities very, very rarely, if, you know, and over a long enough period of time, in my opinion, never work that way. So if somebody is taking your money, putting it into an account, telling you you have to leave it locked up in there for 10 years and saying you get guaranteed income, but every time they send money to your checking account, they're just paying you out of your own pocket, it's not income.
5: If you have questions about annuities or would like to learn more about Mike and the Talon team, call 813-797-7000 and ask about your complimentary comprehensive financial plan, plus the gift of a will and trust, no cost and no obligation. 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
3: 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Lindsey Clancy's defense attorney, Kevin Reddington, is making the rounds on TV after the judge declared a mistrial in the case. One holdout juror prevented Lindsey from being held not criminally responsible due to postpartum psychosis when she killed her three children. So the attorney was on Good Morning America yesterday, and here's some of what he said.
8: I'd like to say that perhaps Donald Trump, who felt compelled to speak out about this case, may very well, Mr. President, I would hope that you would consider this young lady, the type of person she is, what she's been through, and consider a pardon.
3: Ha! Yeah. So President Trump did comment on the case the other day, and here's some of what he said.
9: It's a terrible situation. Look, she did a horrible, horrible thing. Can't be worse. But you'll find out what the price to pay is. There'll be a price. It's going to be mental institution or jail or something. But I guess they're going to go through another trial. It's too bad.
3: Yeah, so it doesn't sound like he's ready to offer her a pardon.
2: Nor should he. That would not be.
3: I was shocked. I was shocked when I heard him say that. I understand his job as her defense attorney is to defend her, obviously. But to expect something like that and to even float that idea, that's wild.
2: Honestly, I'm not that surprised based on what we've seen from that defense attorney throughout this trial.
3: That is true. Yeah, he likes the attention.
2: He likes the attention and the limelight. All right, when we come back, now that Labor Day has come and gone, the midterm elections about to become front and center. We're going to run through the latest on the race for governor with the publisher of Florida Politics. He will join us for some analysis after news, traffic, and weather right here on The Ryan Gorman Show.
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0: 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Prices of stuff from Canada about to go way up.
1: The president has issued a series of executive orders banning Canadian alcoholic beverages, some dairy goods, and motorbikes. President Trump responding to Canada's retaliatory tariffs, saying Ottawa was discriminating against American products. The Canadian government's called the bans unjustified, warning of the impact on workers, families, and businesses. The cross-border trade war has been going on for months, despite the United States and Canada being historically close allies and key trading partners. More than two-thirds of Canada's total exports go to the United States. Jonathan Savage, Fox News.
0: Republicans are gathering in Dallas for an event to help get GOP voters to the polls.
2: Many of the anticipated speakers are members of the Trump administration, and we expect to hear from the president himself both nights. Senior advisor to the convention planning and Fox News contributor Ryan Priebus told the Fox News Rundown podcast in 2022 midterms, 54 million people voted Republican. 2 years later, 80 million people did.
3: We need to figure out how we can motivate about 30% more people who voted in 2024 than 2022. We need to figure out how do we get them to vote. And that person's Donald Trump, so we have to get him out there.
2: Candidates in tight races are expected to speak, including Ohio Senator John Husted, Georgia Senate candidate Mike Collins, and Texas Senate candidate Ken Paxton. Jessica Rosenthal, Fox News.
0: The man who flew President Bush out of Tampa Bay on 9/11 is sharing his story. Mark Tillman was the pilot of Air Force One on the day Bush visited Emma E. Booker Elementary in Sarasota to read to children. Once Bush got word of the terrorist attack in New York, he was taken to Sarasota Bradenton International Airport, where Tillman executed a steep takeoff just in case anyone was targeting the plane. A Super Bowl rematch kicks off week one of the NFL season. The Seahawks will raise their championship banner against the runner-up Patriots in Seattle on Wednesday. The Hawks trounce the Pats 29-13 in a lopsided victory to hoist the Lombardi Trophy last season. Tampa Bay traffic and weather coming up. Next news update in 30 minutes. I'm Chris Trankman, News Radio WFLA.
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9: Traffic to a crawl in Hillsborough County, I-4 eastbound. This is from an earlier car fire before Branch Forbes Road. You're slowing down right around the Mango Road area. A couple of lanes are still blocked there, and now we have some slowdowns. I-4 westbound, taking a look at it. Heavy volume westbound on the Courtney Campbell Causeway and also on the Gandy Bridge. Crash northbound 275. This is after the Sunshine Skyway Bridge past the fishing pier. A left lane is blocked. I'm Pat Largo, News Radio WFLA.
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12: Our afternoon thunderstorm pattern has officially returned. That means we'll be dry through the morning. Temperatures heat into the low 90s. We'll see a mixture of sun and clouds. And those first few showers start popping up just after lunchtime. Decent rain chances today. Abundant tropical moisture overhead. Those rain chances increasing to a 70% for widespread downpours through the evening. Watch out for some minor localized flooding with these slow-moving downpours. Tonight we dry out and we'll do it over again every day through the weekend. I'm Max Defender 8 meteorologist Amanda Holly.
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6: Back now here on The Ryan Gorman Show, and let me bring in the publisher of Florida Politics, Peter Schorsch. You can find all of his work and all of his team's really great reporting on the midterm elections at floridapolitics.com. And Peter, we are now post-Labor Day holiday. This is when things really start to pick up. What should we be watching for from the big races as the home stretch now underway?
8: Well, it's a matter of what you're going to be seeing as much as what you're going to be watching, which is, you know, the fact that you're going to see, I think, the barrage of television ads begin. And you'll see in today's sunburn, and you'll see it across the, on TV every time you turn it on. Byron Donald's campaign is out with some new ads attempting to define both Byron Donald's to Florida voters, but I think you're going to see a lot of attempts and efforts to define David Jolly to Florida voters. I think that's what you're really going to see over the next, 2 weeks. It's important to keep in mind that voting by mail begins on the 17th. That really gets into the heart of it on the 24th. So, as I talk to campaigns, I'm like, the next 3 weeks are as important as the final 3 weeks. So I think you're going to be seeing a lot of that. I think a second thing that you're going to be reading a lot about is the traditional media is really working the Hope Florida story, for better or worse, whether or not it is relevant to Democratic candidates think that they've got something with the Hope Florida scandal.
6: I don't get it, Peter. Like, look, I'm not saying it's not a big deal. I think what the DeSantis administration did was wrong. I don't think there's any question about that. And it sounds like they got off pretty easy. But here's the thing. It's a convoluted, complicated story. And trying to get voters to care about that more than the pocketbook issues that you know they really care about, it makes no sense.
8: I agree with you 100%. I remember, or like I say about a week ago, is fighting with a former editor of the Tampa Bay Times. You know, they're just so upset about this. And in a way, I wonder if that $10 million would have made a difference. Would we be in a state where you had more different, you would have different rules for reproductive rights?
6: And for those who forget, just give us a quick overview real quick of the whole thing and the latest development.
8: So basically the state had to settle with Centene, a healthcare company. As part of that settlement, Centene just had to ship money to the state. The Attorney General's office, Ron DeSantis administration said, hey, why don't you cut off $10 million of that and send it to Hope Florida, the First Lady's not-for-profit kind of amorphous organization. That money then went to a couple of political committees, bounced around the Florida Chamber, and then I think an anti-drug one. And then that money then went to the political committee opposing Amendments 3 and 4, which was the reproductive rights and recreational marijuana and reproductive rights initiatives.
6: Yeah, taxpayer money basically got laundered to push back against the big marijuana and abortion amendments in the last election cycle, essentially.
8: Grand jury report came out and said that the funds were, quote, misappropriated, but that they couldn't figure out who did it. So the bank was robbed, but we just didn't know who the wheel man was and who was watching the tellers and who was getting the cash out of the vault.
6: But the point is,
8: everybody got off.
6: And we're joined by the publisher of Florida Politics, Peter Schorsch. That's about as simple as you can make the whole thing, and it's still pretty complicated. I don't know why you would pursue that in an election where you have pocketbook issues to work with.
8: I don't get it either. You know, I would point to Alex Vindman against Ashley Moody. Like, he was trying to campaign against her rather than focusing on his primary against Angie Nixon by campaigning on Hope Florida. And obviously he fell short of that. The problem is I don't want to say it's a media generated. I'm not trying to be like Trump or anything like that. The media, what it remains of it is focused on it because it's something that they can. It's something that they can report. It's in their wheelhouse. And so, you know, the Tampa Bay Times, a great newspaper, et cetera, but they keep hitting it. And in fact, there's like a recap about it almost every other day. I just don't think it is what voters are concerned about right now. I think that they are the affordability crisis that is, you know, plaguing the state, where we're losing people, where the Florida dream is no longer because it's too expensive to live here. I think that matters a lot more than Hope Florida. Again, I don't like that they're getting off on it, but that's what I would be focused on.
6: Last thing I want to ask you about, we're talking about the publisher of Florida Politics, Peter Schorsch. You mentioned earlier how Byron Donalds, lots of ads coming out, trying to define himself and define his opponent, David Jolly. That's really where the money can help, right? The war chest that Donalds has that we knew he was going to be able to use in the general election in this way. You know, buying ads, that's not all there is to politics, but it don't hurt when you can do it.
8: No, and that's, you know, obviously working with Governor Charlie Crist on his mayoral race in St. Pete, we were talking about his previous runs. You know, David Jolly was in a room every day, if we went to 10 rooms every day and he met 200 people, he would never meet the amount of people that are going to see, you know, one wave of ads in one part of the state. And I think people forget, you know, as your audience expands, as other audiences expand, you know, there's a lot of places, Bonita Springs, Northeast Florida, et cetera. They've had so much growth. They don't know these people. Mm-hmm. And the only way you can communicate with them is through television. And it goes off at $1.5-2 million a week, at least, just to get a sense of who they are. Maybe even $3-4 million when you count the bigger media markets, and that would eat up all of David Jolly's budget by Wednesday. And so he's about to get swamped on that. And I do think counter some sort of scandal. I actually am starting to think a little bit more. I'm starting to revise my numbers a little bit, thinking that Byron might end up pulling away a little bit more than people think. We've been hearing like 3-4 points. I don't know. I feel like we're going to see some polling soon with 5-6 points.
6: All right. The publisher of Florida Politics, Peter Schorsch. You can check out all of his work and all of his team's tremendous reporting on the midterm elections at floridapolitics.com. Peter, appreciate it. We'll talk to you next week.
8: All right, Ryan, thank you.
0: All right, when we come back in a moment, we're going to get some of your reaction to what we've covered on the show this morning. Back with that next, right here on The Ryan Gorman Show.
4: Bumper-to-bumper traffic in two lanes blocked, I-4 eastbound before Branch Forbes Road. Traffic back to Mango Road. Accident blocking the right lane, MLK Jr. Boulevard eastbound at Highland Avenue. 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
0: All morning, we've been talking about the fallout from the Lindsey Clancy mistrial, from what some of the jurors are saying to Lindsey Clancy's attorney asking President Trump for a pardon. And on that story, this is what George Carl, listening in the Tampa Bay area, had to say.
18: I would think a brilliant attorney like Clancy's attorney would realize that a presidential pardon only is good for federal offenses and federal charges. She was charged by the state of Massachusetts, so the president can't do anything about it. I am shocked this learned attorney didn't know.
19: Well, I'd be willing to bet that he does know. He said it because he wanted the attention.
0: That's exactly right. We also talked about Florida Attorney General James Utmeyer's push for legislation allowing the state to hold artificial intelligence companies criminally or civilly responsible when their chatbots knowingly assist in the committing of crimes. We had a big discussion on that because it's so interesting trying to figure out how that would work. Now, it's one thing to try to prove a person knowingly committed a crime, and sometimes that could be difficult. You know, we talk about intent a lot and proving that. Proving that a chatbot knowingly attempted to help a criminal, even if it seems like, I don't know how that would work in court. This is what Fernando, listening in South Florida, had to say.
20: Don't get me wrong. I'm not pro the AI thing. I think it's dangerous, but it goes down to accountability, because all that information, you can go to the library and find it, or, you know, anywhere else, newspapers. Just, AI just facilitates it quicker. So who's responsible? It's the people that use the information in the wrong way.
0: No, he's right. I mean, the criminal is ultimately responsible. But I do think if you've got somebody like the FSU mass shooter or that murderer in the Tampa Bay area who killed those two USF students, if you've got somebody who's actively using ChatGPT to figure out how best to commit the crime, then you're almost using the AI as an accessory to the crime, yes, because the chatbot is different from just Googling or looking something up in a book.
19: Right. Yeah. It seems to have kind of a mind of its own.
0: Right. Right. And if these chatbots are so smart that they can do all these amazing things, and they can, use it every day for all kinds of different things, then shouldn't they be able to tell that, like, hey, feels like I'm assisting in a crime here.
19: Yeah, the company should have some safeguards in place, which they do on other things.
0: Yep. And finally, we covered an alligator attack in the Tampa Bay area. It happened at the Wickiwatchee Preserve. A boy was bitten by a gator while swimming in a prohibited area. Luckily, the boy's going to be okay. But I initially thought, did this happen at Buccaneer Bay and the Wickiwatchee attraction? Because I used to go to Buccaneer Bay every weekend when I was growing up in that area in Hernando County. It didn't. It happened in the preserve, a different area. But this is what Michael, listening to us in the Tampa Bay area, had to say about it.
3: Funny you guys are talking about Buccaneer Bay. I used to go over there when I was a little kid. My sister lived in Spring Hill, so I actually rode my bike down there one time. And while we were there, a gator came in the attraction area and actually swam underneath that floating dock that's out in the middle there. And they had to get some people in to wrangle it. Meanwhile, there's like 20 people on the dock all while this is going on. It was kind of crazy.
0: It's so funny. There were, you know, just a few incidents where like a gator would kind of get through and, you know.
19: But they're on top of it.
0: They're on top of it. But I remember that dock.
19: So oh,
0: the
19: really?
0: The dock is way out there. You got to swim a little ways out there. And it's just like a floating dock. I mean, you're kind of stand. But I don't know. It was a big deal when I was younger.
19: To go out to the dock?
0: To get to the dock. Yeah. And it's like the deepest end. I think it was like 16 feet down, if you can go all the way down. But I remember my days at Buccaneer Bay. I don't remember a lot of gator incidents. I just remember my dad, he wanted to be the first ones there.
19: Great memories.
0: We were there, on a Saturday morning at like 9 o'clock with the cooler packed. And it was such a long way from the entrance to like Buccaneer Bay where you would set up. And I remember having to carry that freaking cooler with all the ice.
19: Jeez, uphill.
0: The whole way. And we're the first ones there. And you can't even go in the water. It was like 72 degrees.
19: It's freezing. Like you had a miserable childhood. Is this why you are the way you are?
0: One of the many reasons. All right, when we come back, what you missed this morning and some of the stories to keep an eye on today. We'll get to that in a moment here on The Ryan Gorman Show.
4: Bumper-to-bumper traffic at two lanes blocked I-4 eastbound before Branch Forbes Road. Traffic back to Mango Road. Accident blocking the right lane, MLK Jr. Boulevard eastbound at Highland Avenue. 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
4: Wrapping things up with the final few moments of the show here on this Wednesday morning. If you missed any of our coverage of the aftermath of that Amazon cargo plane crash at Miami International Airport, we had lots of new developments that we got to this morning. Also, we had all the fallout on the Lindsey Clancy mistrial, including a couple of jurors now speaking out. And we talked about the start of the NFL season, which kicks off tonight. And Baker Mayfield got a new contract from the Bucks. We discussed that as well. We're going to have all of that for you on the podcast. 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Tomorrow, we're going to be monitoring gas prices overnight. Looks like there's a price cycle happening here in Florida that could push the average across the state over $4. Some gas, a lot actually, in certain areas, over $4 already.
5: Yeah, and figures I have to fill up today.
4: Yep, that's how it always happens. Plus, NTSB officials, they're going to be speaking to the pilots of the Amazon cargo plane today. So hopefully we learn more. We're expected to have another briefing later in the day. And it's night one of the RNC midterm convention. You're going to have President Trump speaking, J.D. Vance delivering the keynote. So we'll have a recap of that for you tomorrow. Big thanks to James Berlander, Brianna Torres, and Laura Vaughn for their great work on the show. We will be back with you first thing tomorrow morning here on WIOD in South Florida, WFLA in the Tampa Bay area, and everywhere on your iHeartRadio app. Have Florida, WFLA in the Tampa Bay area, and everywhere on your iHeartRadio app. Have a great rest of your day.
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4: Guaranteed human.
15: Cloudy, 81 degrees. I'm Reed Shepard. Our top story. As the Tampa Bay Buccaneers prepare to open the 2026 season against the Cincinnati Bengals this weekend, reports say quarterback Baker Mayfield will be with the team for another 3 years. NFL insiders Adam Schefter and Ian Rappaport both

0: reported. The sources confirmed an agreement between the Bucks and Mayfield for a 3-year contract extension. Contract is said to be valued at $165 million, up from Mayfield's previous $100 million contract. More than 40 fire crews responded to St. Petersburg Catholic High School this afternoon, scene of a 3-alarm fire that began on the roof of the school gym. Preliminary reports from the Diocese of St. Petersburg indicate that the fire started as a result of a lightning strike during an intense storm earlier today. No injuries have been reported. The diocese says everyone has been accounted for. All students and staff were safely evacuated. The extent of the damage is not yet clear. In the wake of Sunday's deadly crash involving an Amazon cargo plane at Miami International Airport, some of the talk has focused on engineered materials arresting systems, something the airport doesn't have. Joel Malkin reports.
1: The EMAS provides a cushion for planes that go off the runway, and MIA doesn't have it because the NTSB says the runways there already meet federal safety standards. An official with the agency says, however, making the systems mandatory at all airports will be a key part of its investigation into the crash of a cargo plane that overshot a runway, crashing into a van and another vehicle. 5 members of a cleaning crew in that van were killed. Several others suffered serious injuries, including 3 people in an SUV. 2 other South Florida airports do have EMAS on some runways. They are Fort Lauderdale, Hollywood, and President Donald J. Trump International Airports. I'm Joel Malkin.
0: Emergency repairs are underway at Tampa's historic Jackson House after a partial collapse early this morning. That's raising questions about whether the century-old building can be saved and whether the Jackson House Foundation has the wherewithal to carry out the renovations. Foundation Vice President Dr. Angela Scott recently told News Channel 8 they've been awarded funding for the building, but don't have the cash in hand yet.
2: So, and to clarify, the funding that we have been awarded grant funding. We have not actually had those funding that's in our possession. And so there are processes that we have to follow in order to receive those funding.
0: But City Councilman Bill Carlson is taking a different view of the situation.
3: There were proxies for managing the money, and all the people who are managing the money said that they've had full access to it all along. But the Jackson House Foundation has not taken the steps needed to prove to the funders that they were actually going to do what they had promised to do.
0: Jackson House was once a boarding house for African American travelers during segregation. City Council's expected to get an update on the building on Thursday. Indian Rocks Beach City Commission's expected to approve legislation this evening that would ban smoking or vaping on the beaches, an exception for unfiltered cigars. Mayor Lan Vaughn says it would eliminate a lot of the litter from cigarette butts and clean up the air. Resident Andy Stummeyer agrees.
4: I think it's great because there's kids that come and sometimes people, you know, you're just trying to enjoy it and then you just have a whiff of that.
0: Fines could go as high as $500 or even 60 days in jail. Tonight's meeting starts at 6. The U.S. has struck Iranian oil tankers, including at least one near Karg Island. That's according to multiple reports. Karg Island is the key oil hub located off Iran's southern coast. Iran recently threatened it would attack U.S. bases in the Middle East if the U.S. targeted Karg Island. And the Girl Scouts will launch 2 new cookies for the 2027 season, including one for dogs. Dog treat is called Patch Pals and was developed with the dog subscription box company Bark, described as a soft-baked blueberry muffin flavored treat for humans. There will be a new allergy-friendly cookie called Sparkables. Tampa Bay traffic and weather moments away. Our next news update in 30 minutes. I'm Reed Shepherd, News Radio, WFLA.
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6: Multiple lanes still blocked on I-4 eastbound before Branch Forbes Road. Earlier car fire and a crash now on 275 southbound at Gandy Boulevard. The express lane is blocked. 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
7: Our afternoon thunderstorm pattern has officially returned. That means we'll be dry through the morning. Temperatures heat into the low 90s. We'll see a mixture of sun and clouds. And those first few showers start popping up just after lunchtime. Decent rain chances today. Abundant tropical moisture overhead. Those rain chances increasing to a 70% for widespread downpours through the evening. Watch out for some minor localized flooding with these slow-moving downpours. Tonight we dry out and we'll do it over again every day through the weekend. I'm Max Defender 8 meteorologist Amanda Holly.
8: Puka, Bella, I'm sure you've noticed some changes.
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0: bunch says he'll retire at the end of the year with very mixed emotions and heartfelt gratitude. Bunch has led the Smithsonian Institution since 2019. The Smithsonian is not a part of the executive branch and is overseen by a board of regents made up of the vice president, the chief justice, members of Congress, and so-called citizen regents. But the Trump administration has criticized leadership of the museums and research facilities, accusing exhibits of promoting social justice and activism and efforts to rewrite history. At the White House, Jared Halpern, Fox News.
1: Israeli Prime Minister Benjamin Netanyahu is denying a report that he was warned ahead of time about the deadly October 7th, 2023 Hamas attack on Israel. The report published in the newspaper Haaretz, it says Netanyahu was told Hamas was planning a major operation by the president of the United Arab Emirates. Apple's preparing to roll out new devices today. The event, called Surprise and Shine, is expected to feature the long-awaited debut of the foldable iPhone. Tampa Bay traffic and weather coming up. Next news update in 30 minutes. I'm Chris Trankman, News Radio WFLA.
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7: 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Our still big mess is going to be eastbound I-4 at Branch Forbes. A vehicle fire this morning early still has the two right lanes blocked and backed up to I-75. And a wreck on the express lane southbound 275 at Roosevelt. If you're a victim of a car crash, never rush to settle with insurance companies and never settle for just any attorney. 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
9: Our afternoon thunderstorm pattern has officially returned. That means we'll be dry through the morning. Temperatures heat into the low 90s. We'll see a mixture of sun and clouds. And those first few showers start popping up just after lunchtime. Decent rain chances today. Abundant tropical moisture overhead. Those rain chances increasing to a 70% for widespread downpours through the evening. Watch out for some minor localized flooding with these slow-moving downpours. Tonight we dry out and we'll do it over again every day through the weekend. I'm Max Defender 8 meteorologist Amanda Holly.
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10: The Seahawks begin defense of their title tonight. They host the Patriots in a Super Bowl rematch as the NFL kicks off a new season. A new deal for Buccaneers quarterback Baker Mayfield. He agrees to a three-year extension with Tampa Bay worth $165 million. And the U.S. Open will include an All-American men's semifinal. Francis Tiafoe and Ben Shelton will meet after both won five-set thrillers, Shelton upsetting two-seed Carlos Alcaraz. I'm Matt McCoy.
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11: The problem with our society is we don't notice the drift. It has been happening so slowly for so long, but now it's happening rapidly. Remember, we have women now defending the murder, the quote, vicious murder of her children, Clancy's children. We've redefined genocide. Now, here we are at 9/11. Texas Education Board has approved controversial curriculum that, ties the 9/11 attack to radical Islam. That's controversial? I'm sorry. I lived through it. How exactly is that controversial? They're erasing this. They are erasing all the things that we know are good and bad. They're switching them up. Be very, very careful. Know what you know. Know what you don't know, and don't confuse the two. But when you know it, stand up for truth.
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20: Good morning, I'm Chris Trankman. Your Tampa Bay forecast, mostly cloudy and humid with a heavy afternoon thunderstorm and a high 91. Traffic and your complete forecast from Channel 8 meteorologist Amanda Holly coming up. Our top story, gas prices in Florida have shot upwards just as violence in the Strait of Hormuz is heating up. The statewide average for regular is $4.08 a gallon, a jump of 18 cents in a single day. Diesel jumped from $5.66 to $5.81. Mark Jenkins with AAA says gas prices tend to drop this time of year as demand falls. But tensions in the Middle East continue to affect the cost of fuel.
21: Gas prices have been somewhat volatile in that they've been up and they've been down, but ultimately kind of holding around this average price of around $3.90 per gallon for the past 45 days.
20: The chain disruptions and volatility in the global energy market pushed the cost of diesel nationally to an all-time high on Tuesday. Florida's health department's investigating what could be the first death from dengue fever in the Tampa Bay area in nearly a century. 80-year-old Gay Small contracted the disease, likely by a mosquito, and died 5 days later. Her daughter, Anna Small, says her family was devastated after losing her.
1: Cheated. Just, you know, it's so unfair because she was in good health and she worked hard to stay healthy and she walked and she ate right.
20: Hillsborough County's become the epicenter of dengue fever in Florida with 59 confirmed cases. The next closest, Miami-Dade County, with less than 10. Emergency repairs are underway to shore up Tampa's century-old Jackson House after a partial collapse early Tuesday morning. It's raising questions not only about whether the historic boarding house can be saved, but whether the Jackson House Foundation is capable of carrying out the restoration. The foundation's vice president, Dr. Angela Scott, tells News Channel 8.
2: Can't even build a pool without getting a permit. So there's a lot of hoops that we got to jump through in order to move forward with this project.
20: But City Councilman Bill Carlson skeptical about the foundation's claims.
22: I think the issue is that the Jackson House Foundation just doesn't seem to have the capacity to renovate this and restore it fast enough. They've been at it for 12 or more years, and they haven't really done very much, and now part of it's falling apart.
20: Jackson House was once a stopover for African Americans during segregation. The council recently allocated $1 million toward the renovation project. There are fewer places to smoke in Pinellas County. The Indian Rocks Beach City Commission voted to ban smoking and vaping at city beaches. The ban is effective immediately. Violators could be fined up to $500 and get 60 days in jail. Tampa Bay traffic and weather coming up. Next news update in 30 minutes. I'm Chris Trankman, News Radio WFLA.
19: This is a Bloomberg Money Minute. LIV Golf has filed for bankruptcy, a dramatic fall for the Saudi-backed league that had big ambitions to challenge the PGA Tour. Earlier this year, the Saudis decided to stop funding LIV on a strategy shift toward investments with better returns. The league says it remains in advanced discussions with players to take control of the business. Investors are worried that rising oil prices will fan inflation and add pressure on the Federal Reserve to raise interest rates as soon as next week. That's weighing on stock futures this morning, which are pointing to a lower open. And Americans may be cutting back on some purchases, but apparently not when it comes to jewelry. Signet Jewelers, which owns Kay, Jared, and Zales, is raising its financial outlook for the second time this year as shoppers continue to spend on big-ticket jewelry. Purchases above $2,500 have held up as folks spend for weddings and other special occasions. Shares of Signet are rallying in the early trade. Courtney Donahoe, Bloomberg Radio.
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23: Well, we have two problems on the interstate in Pinellas County, southbound, both of them. One at Roosevelt at the express lanes. That is shut down because of an accident underneath Roosevelt, and then southbound at Gandy, right at the entrance ramp. Right lane's blocked from a crash there. Better news, that problem on I-4 eastbound at Branch Ford has been cleared. For victims of drunk or drug driving, your grief's unique, but you're not alone. 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Keeping you updated, I'm Pat George on News Radio WFLA.
24: Our afternoon thunderstorm pattern has officially returned. That means we'll be dry through the morning. Temperatures heat into the low 90s. We'll see a mixture of sun and clouds. And those first few showers start popping up just after lunchtime. Decent rain chances today. Abundant tropical moisture overhead. Those rain chances increasing to a 70% for widespread downpours through the evening. Watch out for some minor localized flooding with these slow-moving downpours. Tonight we dry out and we'll do it over again every day through the weekend. I'm Max Defender 8 meteorologist Amanda Holly.
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0: 2022. We need to figure out how do we get them to vote. And that person's Donald Trump. So we have to get him out there.
1: Candidates in tight races are expected to speak. Jessica Rosenthal, Fox News.
2: The man who flew President Bush out of Tampa Bay on 9/11 is sharing his story. Mark Tillman was the pilot of Air Force One on the day Bush visited Emma E. Booker Elementary in Sarasota to read to children. Once Bush got word of the terrorist attack in New York, he was taken to Sarasota Bradenton International Airport, where Tillman executed a steep takeoff just in case anyone was targeting the plane. Tampa Bay traffic and weather coming up. Next news update in 30 minutes. I'm Chris Trankman, News Radio WFLA.
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8: 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Southbound 275 at Gandy still have the accident block in the right-hand lane. And eastbound I-4 still heavy between 39 and 75 from an earlier problem that has been cleared. Compassion sponsorship means food, health care, and education. And most of all, being known, loved, and protected. 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
11: Our afternoon thunderstorm pattern has officially returned. That means we'll be dry through the morning. Temperatures heat into the low 90s. We'll see a mixture of sun and clouds. And those first few showers start popping up just after lunchtime. Decent rain chances today. Abundant tropical moisture overhead. Those rain chances increasing to a 70% for widespread downpours through the evening. Watch out for some minor localized flooding with these slow-moving downpours. Tonight we dry out and we'll do it over again every day through the weekend. I'm Max Defender 8 meteorologist Amanda Holly.
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18: 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I'll be speaking there. The service begins at 8:30 Eastern time. We will be carrying it live for Torch Insiders at glenbeck.com/torch. I've worked really hard on this speech, because there's a lot I think has to be said. And it's really frank, very uniting, very loving, but very frank. And I want you to see it. It'll be up for on demand the next morning, but you can see it live. That'll be tomorrow. Now, researchers in AI have come out and said, hey, there's a greater than 10% chance AI is going to kill all of us. Gee, I wonder why people are not for it. We're going to talk about that next hour with an expert who is saying we must have the data centers. I'm kind of torn here on this. We'll talk about that coming up. Clampack
19: 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The latest on traffic coming up in minutes on News Radio WFLA.
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22: Good morning, I'm Chris Trankman. Your Tampa Bay forecast, mostly cloudy and humid with a heavy afternoon thunderstorm, high 91. Traffic and your complete forecast from Channel 8 meteorologist Amanda Holly coming up. Our top story. Florida is investigating the first death from dengue fever in Tampa Bay in almost 100 years. 80-year-old Gay Small was likely bitten by an infected mosquito, went to the hospital, and died just 5 days later. Her daughter, Anna Small, tells News Channel 8.
23: This virus just kind of comes out of nowhere. She met the wrong mosquito, and that's it.
22: Hillsborough County leads Florida with 59 confirmed cases. Emergency repairs are underway at Tampa's historic Jackson House after a partial collapse early Tuesday. That's raising questions about whether the century-old building can be saved and whether the Jackson House Foundation has the wherewithal to carry out the renovations. Foundation Vice President Dr. Angela Scott telling News Channel 8.
0: We have been awarded grant fundings. We have not actually had those funding that's in our possession. And so there are processes that we have to follow in order to receive those funds.
22: But City Councilman Bill Carlson's taking a different view.
1: There were proxies for managing the money, and all the people who are managing the money said that they've had full access to it all along. But the Jackson House Foundation has not taken the steps needed to prove to the funders that they were actually going to do what they had promised to do.
22: The Jackson House was once a boarding house for African-American travelers during segregation. City Council expected to get an update on the building on Thursday. The FWC is looking into two incidents involving mutilated sharks in Pinellas County. Witnesses say they came across a dead shark at Reddington Beach on Sunday that had its tail cut off. Kerry Singh says it's not something beachgoers should have to see.
2: I don't know what the answer is, but not right on the beach while everyone's swimming. That just seems like not the safe way to go. You're just going to end up with shark attacks and beaches getting shut down and other problems.
22: Another woman claims she saw the man who did it, and he also dumped the remains of another dead shark in the water a week ago. Republicans are gathering in Dallas in hopes of drumming up support for the midterm elections.
3: This two-day-long Republican National Midterm Convention won't handle party business like the presidential ones because nobody needs to renominate President Trump, but it is the hope of the president and his party that the attention will push enough Republican voters to get out and vote in November. The GOP often sees lower turnout in non-presidential years, and the president knows GOP control of both the House and the Senate hang in the balance. While the president will speak both nights, Vice President Vance gives tonight's keynote at the arena. In Dallas, Eben Brown, News Radio WFLA.
22: Recently, President Trump proposed the creation of the U.S. Space Academy. It would provide a tuition-free four-year higher education program focused on training future astronauts, engineers, and scientists for NASA and the Space Force. Senator Ashley Moody says the academy should be located in Florida.
24: The rockets are already launching here. The scientists, engineers, students, and skilled workers are already here. The ecosystem is built and it is here. And the infrastructure America needs is already here.
22: A presidential commission led by top NASA officials will design the framework of the academy, which will require congressional approval. The University of South Florida marking what it calls a bold new chapter. Groundbreaking took place on a mixed-use development called Uptown Landing. It's expected to cost almost $500 million through a public-private partnership. Tampa Bay traffic and weather coming up. Next news update in 30 minutes. I'm Chris Trankman, News Radio WFLA.
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25: And this report is sponsored by Compassion International. Southbound 275 at Gandy still have the accident blocking the right-hand lane. And eastbound I-4 still heavy between 39 and 75 from an earlier problem that has been cleared. Compassion sponsorship means food, health care, and education. And most of all, being known, loved, and protected. There are thousands of kids waiting over a year. 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
26: Our afternoon thunderstorm pattern has officially returned. That means we'll be dry through the morning. Temperatures heat into the low 90s. We'll see a mixture of sun and clouds. And those first few showers start popping up just after lunchtime. Decent rain chances today. Abundant tropical moisture overhead. Those rain chances increasing to a 70% for widespread downpours through the evening. Watch out for some minor localized flooding with these slow-moving downpours. Tonight we dry out and we'll do it over again every day through the weekend. I'm Max Defender 8 meteorologist Amanda Holly.
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7: Our afternoon thunderstorm pattern has officially returned. That means we'll be dry through the morning. Temperatures heat into the low 90s. We'll see a mixture of sun and clouds. And those first few showers start popping up just after lunchtime. Decent rain chances today. Abundant tropical moisture overhead. Those rain chances increasing to a 70% for widespread downpours through the evening. Watch out for some minor localized flooding with these slow-moving downpours. Tonight we dry out and we'll do it over again every day through the weekend. I'm Max Defender 8 meteorologist Amanda Holly.
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1: Welcome back here to Clay and Buck. I'm going to hold. We got some calls coming in, Clay. I don't want to give any of them short shrift, so we can do them on the flip side here and have a conversation with people about this. I think this is still certainly the subject that has people the most passionate right now on one side or the other in the news cycle. I think people are finding themselves kind of shocked at the opinions that they don't agree with on this. Another thing, Clay, that you should speak to, or that I'm going to ask you to speak to, is this stuff about the women on the Lindsey Clancy jury finding Kevin Reddington so, like, charming and whimsical and fantastic, like he's there for their entertainment. This is the same attorney, I might add, who said publicly, well, he was on TV, that he thought Donald Trump should consider a pardon, which is that just meant to taint the jury pool further by suggesting that that could even be under consideration? I mean, what is that maneuver of saying Trump won't do it, couldn't do it, and there's not even a verdict? So why would we go there, Clay? So these
2: are
1: the
2: only thing I can say charitably to him is he is hearing discussions that there might be federal charges brought. That's the only thing I can think of.
1: Well, I mean, that would be an interesting one. That's something that I hadn't even considered. Back in the day, having the right gear at home when severe weather hits might have been flashlights and batteries. Today, Rapid Radios has to be part of your preparedness kit. 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
4: 90 and partly cloudy, showers later on in the afternoon. The Max Defender 8 forecast just ahead. I'm Gordon Bird. Our top story, President Trump will speak on both nights of the Republican National Committee's first ever midterm convention in Dallas. He was already set to deliver tonight's keynote speech and will also deliver the closing address on night two. Vice President J.D. Vance will keynote tomorrow night. Apple is set to roll out new devices today in its event Surprise and Shine. They're expected to feature the long-awaited debut of a foldable iPhone. The trade war with Canada escalates, with certain Canadian goods being banned outright in the U.S.
5: The law President Trump is using here lets a president ban products from countries that he or she thinks are discriminating against U.S. commerce. It is Section 338 of the Tariff Act of 1930. And so now these Canadian products are just banned. Some alcoholic beverages, some dairy products, and some large motorcycles from Canada. The president is explaining his reasoning like this. The Canadian government, including Canadian provinces have banned American small businesses and companies from selling into their government procurement markets, even though Canada gets broad access into the massive American government procurement market.
4: Fox's Peter Ducey. It's happened again. A former cop in Fort Pierce accused of using the Flock database to track an ex-girlfriend nearly 400 times. Josepher Crutchfield faces 4 felony counts after quitting the force.
6: When there is credible evidence that an officer may have violated the law, we have an obligation to act. The badge does not provide immunity from accountability.
4: Fort Pierce Police Chief David Smith says he's limiting searches to lieutenant rank and higher with approval from a deputy chief and a case number. Florida Attorney General James Uthmeyer suing Netflix, accusing the streaming giant of collecting data from children. Rapper Kodak Black now clear of charges he faced because of a traffic stop in Broward County. I'm Gordon Bird, News Radio WFLA.
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0: Boulevard west of Mariner Boulevard at Lamson Avenue. Clearwater, Sunset Point at Belcher with blockage there. Stop and go on westbound I-4 in Tampa from the Salmon Connector to the junction with I-275. 3-minute delays. Accidents at Ehrlich and Dale Mabry, Fletcher and Edith Street. That's west of North Boulevard. And Lithia Pinecrest south of Brandon Boulevard at East Robertson Street. 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
2: I'm Justin Mosley, here with your Max Defender 8 forecast. Hot and humid weather this afternoon ahead of showers and thunderstorms that will dot the landscape across the Bay Area as we head into the evening hours, some of which will be locally strong and heavy. Overnight lows will settle into the upper 70s once the rain and thunder does come to an end. Our rain chances look to remain elevated right through the end of the work week with numerous showers and thunderstorms each day. That's your weather. I'm Max Defender 8 meteorologist Justin Mosley.
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0: in a dark way, I can give you two hypotheses. One is this is what happens when you don't believe in personal responsibility. It extends across all facets of life. And so you're willing to accept excuses even for the most heinous of behaviors. That's probably the most likely, I think, hypothesis yeah. for what's going on. The second one is Democrats are willing to, I think, extend empathy. This is a more favorable, I think, explanation to things that are unwilling or unjustifiable for your empathy. In other words, they are such like they are willing to see a positive in even the worst thing. Well, and so they will extend their empathy.
1: So I actually, so this goes to the toxic or suicidal yes. empathy concept, which I would say, Clay, what you have with a lot of these Democrats is that they, as a virtue signal, meaning as an act of personal branding and personal, oh, I'm such a good person idea, they will extend excessive and performative empathy, whatever, to the worst possible people in the worst possible situations, not because they really care about that person and the victims of that person and all the rest of it, but because they can sit around with their clatch of fellow Lindsey Clancy juror types, and in between knitting and you know, fashioning wind chimes together, are going to sit there and say, "Hey, you know what? We're such good people. We even support Lindsey Clancy."
0: I think there's also darker elements afoot here, Buck. One is, basically, some Democrats have bought into the idea that children are the personal possession of the murder of the mother.
1: Yes.
0: And if she wants to murder them, that's her right.
1: Yes.
0: That's scary. That's dark. Here's another dark thought. I think that, and this is probably going to be one that really gets people fired up, I think we have such a medicated society. I think that there are, and evil is so endemic across much of life. I think there's lots of moms that have thought about killing their kids. And I think one reason they are empathetic for Lindsey Clancy is because they think in the back of their mind, but for something that could have been me. I think a lot of men find that very difficult to even comprehend. You're a new dad, Buck. At no point in my life have I ever thought anything like that as a father. And so, I mean, I think all the time, as every parent does, about people doing things to my children. Now, that doesn't mean I haven't gotten frustrated and been like, oh my goodness, you know, morons, I can't believe you just did this. What are you thinking? Like, the normal parts of being a parent, I think every parent has experienced. I see this Lindsey Clancy case, and I think on some level, how many of these women that are showing up to cheer her have all, like, if, I mean, we talked about this a little bit, but I would echo it. If my son were dating a girl who was a super Lindsey Clancy supporter, I would tell him run. To break up with her.
1: Yeah, I would agree with you. And I'm not somebody that does the, you know, separate people by their views and romantically yeah. pick based on some kind of a litmus test. So I do think you want shared value. So there is, you know, it's usually, I would say, not on one specific thing, but on values, you do have to have alignment. I kind of agree with AOC on that, actually. On values, when it comes to dating, you have to have alignment. She said she would not date a conservative. What you just said, by the way, about the opinions of women is that a lot of women have, that may be the single darkest and bleakest thing that we've ever considered on the show. I mean, it is dark,
0: but I just look at it. I mean, most people who have empathy, usually the reason why there is an empathy that is allowed to be in some way, captivated or taken and captured is because there is some scintilla of your brain that has felt an emotion or an experience that is similar to what that.
1: Well, this is where the solidarity thing starts to creep up, and you say that there are a lot of these women who keep saying, "You don't understand postpartum," and this, you don't understand, and this is why I brought up the PTSD issue for. Because guess what, ladies, you don't understand what it is to be in combat and see people blown apart in front of you, who were your closest friends in the whole world, and you know, and yet you can sit on a jury of somebody. Well, it depends if they're under UCMJ, you'd have to be in the military, but the point is. no one says you're not allowed to have an opinion about what some, and by the way, they wouldn't be under UCMJ if they came back with PTSD and they're a civilian. They would just be a civilian. So no one would say to them, you can't have an opinion on what a veteran, and there have been these cases, to be clear. They're rare, but there have been cases where a veteran has gone into basically a PTSD induced psychosis. And, they go to prison and or get executed generally. If anything, it can be used as a mitigating. Now, a mitigating factor in sentencing is different than you're not guilty. It's not your fault. You didn't do a bad thing here. It's we're not going to punish you as severely because you weren't as guilty. And this gets into your whole mens rea concept and everything else. But can I just add one thing that's less bleak? I just wanted to say this. You're a dad of three boys. You know, I'm a dad of one boy and I, you know, we're hoping to have more. Boys or girls. And I would just say, I would like to think, Clay, that under fire, I would give my life for a fellow soldier. If I, you know, I've never served in the military. Yes. As in the CIA. I took some minimal risks in war zones with the CIA. I don't ever pretend like it was more than that. But I tried to serve in the way that I could. I'd like to think that I would step up for a fellow soldier. I would like to believe that. I mean, I would say I would, but you don't know until you're in that moment. Would you do it? I would feel also like I would step up if there were an active shooter situation. I conceal carry sometimes in Miami. I'm handy with a pistol. I've trained a lot now. I'd like to think that I would step up and put myself in harm's way to save other people. I have zero doubt in my mind that I would give my life to protect my son. Yeah. It's not a brag. It's not boasting. All the dads listening, you know exactly what I'm talking about. I would give my life to protect my son without, I mean, just automatically.
0: Instantly. I mean, and Buck, even.
1: And I can't say the other things are automatic. I'd like to think that I would step up, but you know, you don't know courage, but it's different. As a dad, I would do it instantaneously, not think twice. And you know, I know you feel the same way.
0: Yeah, 100%. And I think that's why so many men just look at this and say, I can't believe this is the mirror that we are seeing of what women think. I would like to say, I gave you the Republican Democrat breakdown on Lindsey Clancy. I'd like to see the men, women, because I think men, it would be 95% guilty. I think women, yeah, it's like 50-50. And that's dark because based on these numbers, let me also tell you something else. Everybody out there says, you don't know what it's like. The woman that sent me the angry email after the Fox News hit, you don't know what it's like to be a woman. You don't know. It's all true. The entire basis of having a jury of your peers is that you don't have to be the exact same as the person to understand what justice is. The entire reason why Lady Justice is blind and has the scales of justice is because you're supposed to be able to render justice without looking at who the individual is and seeing him or her as a reflection of you. That's not justice. That's just you choosing to treat someone differently based on your own life experience, which is actually the opposite of what justice should be. So yes, everybody out there who's trying to argue, oh, you get men can't even make a decision. Here's the concern, and we'll get some of these calls here. My concern, Buck, is I don't think there's a jury in Massachusetts that can convict this woman because I don't think there's a jury of women that will convict her in Massachusetts. I think you could convict her in Alabama. I think you could convict her in Tennessee, Florida, Texas, Utah. I think there's lots of places out there, red states, where you would get a conviction. I'm not sure you could convict her anywhere in a blue state in America right now. And that's also a dark thought.
1: I got to tell you something. And just to draw a political inference out of this, I know people say, oh, it's a million miles away in terms of politics and when it's going to happen, everything else. This may make people think a little bit differently, and I mean Democrats may think a little bit differently about having a woman at the top of the ticket.
0: This is my wife's argument, Buck. I didn't even really think about it until she started making the argument. My sons, looking at the TikToks defending Lindsey Clancy for the younger people out there, this is the worst look I think possible for women from a male perspective looking at women. And, those jurors, I mean, they look exactly like what you and I, if we sketched out what the jurors would look like who do not want to have Lindsey Clancy held accountable, it would be a bunch of postmenopausal left-wing women. That's what it was. At least that's who's speaking so far, and they sound just like what you would expect them to sound
1: like.
0: They
1: are the indoctrinated ultra feminist generation that believed these lies, made terrible choices for themselves. Yes, I'm generalizing, but these generalizations exist for a reason. And now they want to see that ideology in some way vindicated. And that's the only way that I could. Anyway, we'll take your calls on this. And we had somebody who was a guy who actually wanted to call in and disagree with us and said he was a medical professional. So please call back. We would like to have that conversation. We've only had women disagreeing with our, by the way, we have a lot of women who agree with us, to be clear. I would, in our audience, what do you think is the female agreement with the line that you and I share on this? I would say 60-40 in our favor.
0: I was going to say 75-25. Okay. I think in this audience, and this audience is what, 75% male? It's like 100% male agreement. And I would say probably 75-25 women. And you might be right. It might be closer to 60-40.
1: But let's take any of the, if you're a guy who wants to disagree with us, please, please call in. You can hand in your man card as soon as producer Greg picks up the phone. All right. Every scam call, every scam text, every sketchy email with your name attached, each one starts with the same way somebody found you. 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
12: Usually we have hot, blistering, sunny days here. 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In a moment's notice, it's raining so hard, lightning is crashing everywhere. Those cars are driving with their flashers on, and you're soaked head to toe. Avoid the bipolar weather. 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
1: Welcome back in to Clay and Buck. Getting lit up on this one. A lot of calls, a lot of talkbacks. Let's do it. Let's do this. Alan in Kentucky. We got a guy who wants to weigh in on this with a little bit of a different take. What's going on, Alan?
14: Yeah, so I grew up with two parents that are both paranoid schizophrenic. And so, you know, for me, like, I can see an argument from both sides. You know, was she over-medicated? Very possibly, you know, did that help contribute to things? Maybe. But on the flip side, like, you also have to realize she was a nurse, you know, so she sort of knows, like, what to do, what to say, what to, you know, sort of, like, look at and different things, and what to sort of nuance as far as, you know, well, what do I need to do in order to make myself look like I was mentally unstable or mentally insane when I did this act?
1: Alan, what would you have voted if you were on the jury?
14: I would have voted for the compromise, you know, manslaughter. I would have said, you know, she's guilty of manslaughter because there was too many factors in both ways for me to say, yes, she's totally guilty of, like, you know, murder one, you know, but yet, you know, there wasn't enough on the flip side to say, hey, she's totally not guilty and totally off the hook.
0: Thank you for the call. We would eliminate all of this discussion. There's lots of state legislators who listen to us. Make murder of children a strict liability crime. If you murder children, your mental state doesn't matter, period. That seems like a very rational thing to do in response to this so that the debate isn't, oh, what's her mental capacity? There's no denying she did it. Rudy in Indiana with an interesting take. Rudy, fire away.
15: Yeah, I want to put a plug in for the movie before we get started on 12 Angry Men back in the 1950s. Classic, but it was the other way around where 11 wanted to convict and one held out. Anyway,
0: yes.
15: I have to wonder if the prosecutor did an injustice to society by not holding out for an even split 50-50. We'll never know if the other two male jurors.
0: Yeah, we're coming up on, you're asking a good question, Rudy. This was 9 women, 3 men. Now, jury selection oftentimes is a random chance, and you only get so many strikes. I'll look up during the break, Buck, what the rules are of Massachusetts jury selection, because I do think that matters tremendously here.
1: What do you?
16: Speaking truth and having fun. Clay Travis
17: News
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0: There's a lot to do this summer. 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That's C-H-O-Q spelled with a Q. They're all natural ingredient supplements are specifically formulated to provide men and women with more energy throughout the course of the day.
1: A couple of years ago, I went on a health journey and found Chalk to provide me with the energy for better workouts and more energy to get projects done. Their products were a major part of that equation. 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The leading ingredient has been found in research studies to increase testosterone levels by 20% within 3 months' time. 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
0: 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Born on America's darkest day of September 11th, the Tunnel of the Towers Foundation has been helping America's heroes ever since. Heroes like Fire Captain Andrew Donner, inspired by the bravery of New York City firefighters on 9/11, Andrew devoted his life to serving his community.
1: He rose through the ranks of his fire department, sharing his knowledge, training rigorously, and leading with courage. 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
0: This 25th anniversary year of 9/11, Andrew's story is a reminder of the profound impact that day has had on our nation's heroes and their families. 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
22: Guaranteed human.
23: 91 and sunny, the Max Defender 8 forecast coming up. I'm Gordon Bird. Our top story, Florida's health department investigating what could be the first death from dengue fever in the Tampa Bay area in nearly a century. 80-year-old Gay Small contracted dengue, likely from a mosquito, and died 5 days later. Her daughter, Anna Small, tells News Channel 8 her family was devastated after losing her.
24: Cheated. Just, you know, it's so unfair. Because she was in good health and she worked hard to stay healthy and she walked and she ate right.
23: Hillsborough County's become the epicenter of a dengue fever outbreak with 59 confirmed locally transmitted cases. The next closest, Miami-Dade County, with fewer than 10. Florida's attorney general suing streaming giant Netflix, accusing it of profiting off child user data.
25: We would like Netflix to purge the data they collected under false pretenses. Let's get rid of the addictive features that suck our kids in and then steal their data and profit off of it.
23: James Uthmeyer says the state is seeking billions in damages. Netflix's data policy states that its service is not directed at children under 13 and it does not knowingly collect personal information from that age group. The first wrongful death lawsuit filed after Sunday's fatal Amazon cargo jet crash at Miami International Airport. Morgan & Morgan attorneys filed on behalf of the widow of 53-year-old Joel Rodriguez Naranjo, one of the five cleaning crew workers killed in the runway overrun. Attorney Mike Morgan says the accident was a very preventable tragedy caused by a chain of events going all the way up to the top.
26: To file the lawsuit now in order to preserve the rights of the estate of Mr. Rodriguez, as well as be able to preserve any evidence that will come along the way during this NTSB investigation.
23: Morgan says the lawsuit accuses Amazon and operator 21 Air of severe negligence, pilot error, and utilizing a 32-year-old aircraft. The White House could soon roll out a plan aimed at helping more parents stay home with their children.
2: According to the New York Times, the proposal would use an existing federal child care fund to provide subsidies for married couples when one parent chooses not to work outside the home. Meanwhile, a new study finds raising a family on a single income remains a challenge. In states like Hawaii and California, one working parent would need to earn more than $100,000 a year to support a spouse and child. Arkansas was the only state where that figure came in below $70,000. I'm Monica Nelson.
23: President Trump set to deliver remarks at both nights of the Republican National Committee's first ever midterm convention in Dallas. Vice President J.D. Vance will headline the second night's keynote. The program features more than 100 items, including a showcase of candidates in key swing districts and sessions on banning stock trades by lawmakers, as well as federal immigration enforcement. Florida candidate for Governor Byron Donalds is scheduled to speak there. Crude oil prices topping $100 a barrel as the U.S. and Iran ramp up attacks. The U.S. military destroyed 5 Iranian crude oil tankers Tuesday in retaliation for an attempted attack on an American warship. President Trump looking to block some imports of motorcycles, dairy products, and alcohol from Canada. The administration says it's in response to new retaliatory tariffs that the Canadians put into effect Tuesday, a response to U.S. tariffs. The import ban goes into effect September 29th. Lindsay Clancy's ex-husband is telling conspiracy theorists to knock it off or face consequences. There are online theories that Patrick Clancy was somehow involved in the 2023 deaths of the couple's 3 children. His wife admitted to killing them. Her Massachusetts murder trial ended last week in a hung jury. Tampa Bay traffic and weather moments away. Our next news update in 30 minutes. I'm Gordon Bird, News Radio WFLA.
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4: Heads up in Hillsborough County, the westbound Selman Expressway after US 301 has 2 right lanes blocked by an object in the roadway. 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
5: I'm Justin Mosley, here with your Max Defender 8 forecast. Hot and humid weather this afternoon ahead of showers and thunderstorms that will dot the landscape across the Bay Area as we head into the evening hours, some of which will be locally strong and heavy. Overnight lows will settle into the upper 70s once the rain and thunder does come to an end. Our rain chances look to remain elevated right through the end of the work week with numerous showers and thunderstorms each day. That's your weather. I'm Max Defender 8 meteorologist, Justin Mosley.
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2: Welcome back in, Clay and Buck. David in Ohio, you got 30 seconds. A lot of you want to weigh in on this AI thread. David, what you got for us?
3: Yeah, thanks for taking my call. I just wanted to weigh in. I've been listening to your AI debate and who is further advanced, and you rang in as China. If we're not going to do it, the Chinese will. I just came back from a business trip of a week and a half. And witnessing firsthand, I've been going there for almost 15 years. Over the past 5 years, they've become so technologically advanced, and particularly within this past year, it's totally startling and amazing. And we had some debates within our company, willing to wager that without question, the Chinese, if we don't beat them to the punch on this, we're likely to be ruled by them within my lifetime. And I'm in my 50s.
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7: 92 and sunny. The Max Defender 8 forecast just ahead. I'm Gordon Bird. Our top story, we may have the first death related to dengue fever in Hillsborough County in about a century. Family members say 80-year-old Gay Small was hospitalized with dengue and died 5 days later. Hillsborough County officials continue special mosquito spraying to fight the outbreak, and they've just announced they're expanding spraying for targeting mosquito larvae into South Tampa. State Attorney General James Uthmeyer says he's suing Netflix for billions over data harvesting.
8: AG James Uthmeyer taking legal action against Netflix for allegedly harvesting and selling children's data.
9: We would like Netflix to purge the data they collected under false pretenses. Let's get rid of the addictive features that suck our kids in and then steal their data and profit off of it.
8: He says the state is seeking billions of dollars in damages, while Netflix's data policy states that its service is not directed at children under 13 and that it does not knowingly collect personal information from this age group.
10: Karen Curtis, News Radio, WFLA.
7: Crude oil prices over $100 a barrel as the U.S. and Iran have been ramping up attacks. The U.S. military destroyed 5 Iranian crude oil tankers Tuesday in retaliation for attempted attacks on an American warship. President Trump looking to block some imports of motorcycles, dairy products, and alcohol from Canada. That's in response to new tariffs from Canada that went into effect Tuesday. The import ban goes into effect September 29th. The Southeastern Conference voting this week on whether to expel LSU for allowing former pro football players to return to college. Louisiana Senator John Kennedy says if that happens, there will be trouble.
11: We'll be on them like a hobo on a ham sandwich.
7: The SEC also asking a federal judge in Alabama to stop Louisiana officials from blocking Thursday's meeting or interfering with any decision. The NFL regular season kicks off tonight with Super Bowl 60, the Seahawks raising their championship banner and play the runner-up Patriots. I'm Gordon Bird, News Radio WFLA.
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0: hot and humid weather this afternoon ahead of showers and thunderstorms that will dot the landscape across the Bay Area as we head into the evening hours, some of which will be locally strong and heavy. Overnight lows will settle into the upper 70s once the rain and thunder does come to an end. Our rain chances look to remain elevated right through the end of the work week with numerous showers and thunderstorms each day. That's your weather. I'm Max Defenderate, meteorologist Justin Mosley.
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5: All right, welcome back in here to Clay and Buck. Turns out that many of you are fired up about our AI, artificial intelligence discussion. And so let's continue on with that. I really do think, just to put it clearly where I stand on this, I think AI is transformational. I think it's going to be generally enormously wealth-producing in a whole range of ways. I don't just mean like money in your bank account, although there's that, but also just the improvement in goods and services, the amount of time that you will get back in your life from a lot of things that are wasteful. I also, Clay, think, how long is it before we can have AI just sort of do our taxes, by the way? Wouldn't that be nice? Think about all the time you spend just going through finding this paperwork, things like that. I think it's going to be enormously beneficial. That all said, there's going to also be some dislocations and some problems, and it's going to be used. It's a very powerful tool. It will be used in good ways and bad ways. But I think that the people who do this thing of, I'm worried, I'm an AI researcher, and here's my threat on how it's going to kill us all, maybe. Notice how it's always like, when you ask them percentages, 10%, 5%, 1%. Okay, well, so what do we do with that, right? What are we supposed to do with, there's a 10% chance that this kills all of us. Does that mean we stop AI research? They'll say, oh, we need to have more governors, if you will, or I don't mean that. I mean that in like the, isn't it a governor?
6: Yeah, governor's on a car to like slow down
5: exactly.
6: The speed.
5: Yeah. Thank you. Yeah. That's what I mean. And we need more governors on AI. We need more guardrails put in. You know what's really going to be a mess? If you decide that you're going to have Chuck Schumer in charge of AI legislation or something like that. Okay. The whole thing. We've seen this with the internet already. The whole thing becomes a giant mess the second the people who have no understanding of this whatsoever are coming up with kind of willy-nilly regulation, which is going to be based on what the donors want them to do anyway, and there's going to be a lot of backroom dealing. So my thing on this is, we'll be fine. It's going to be overall, I think, a positive. And I also think that China really hopes that we act like we are scared of our shadow on this one.
6: Bernie Sanders has called for the government to shut down all AI. So if you're out there and you're just not an AI person, I think it's worth asking, how often has Bernie Sanders been right in his political career about anything? So The fact that he has come out and said the government should insist that AI stop, he means our government. China's not going to stop. Yeah, no, I was just going to say, Buck. So imagine, if you know, take it away from AI and just say, imagine if we said, hey, our military is strong enough as it is, we're not going to continue to evolve at all in the military. That would be a point of lunacy. That is, I think, what would rapidly happen is the caller. We got a couple more callers here who I think would weigh in.

0: 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Thanks to Farrah and Farrah Accident Attorneys. 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
1: Welcome back in. We will be back for the final hour. We'll take your calls, 800-282-2882. I have used AI to dive into the jury question that many of you asked that we talked about earlier in the program. How did it end up being 9 women, 3 men? What are the procedures for selecting a jury? We will discuss that. We'll continue to take your calls on AI. And Ben Shapiro of the Daily Wire will join us at the bottom of the third hour. All that coming your way. You won't want to miss it. We will be hanging out with you for another hour next.
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11: 92 and partly cloudy, the Max Defender 8 forecast coming up. I'm Gordon Bird. Our top story, Hillsborough County expanding its mosquito spraying in response to the ongoing dengue fever outbreak that may have taken the life of a woman. News Channel 8 reports 80-year-old Gay Small died just 5 days after going to the hospital showing symptoms of dengue. 59 confirmed cases of locally acquired dengue fever reported in Hillsborough this year to the state health department. Spraying for larvae by helicopter is expanding to parts of South Tampa, according to county officials. Florida Attorney General James Othmeyer is suing streaming giant Netflix for allegedly harvesting child user data. He says Netflix promised not to do that.
12: We allege Netflix violated Florida's Deceptive and Unfair Trade Practices Act. We allege they violated our state's Digital Bill of Rights that protects the data of children. We're asking the court to stop the deception.
11: Othmeyer also wants the company to purge the data and get rid of what he calls design tricks the company used to hold kids captive. He's seeking billions in damages with enhanced penalties because the alleged victims are children. Netflix denies its data collecting policy targets kids. Florida U.S. Senator Ashley Moody calling on the Trump administration to pick Florida as the site for the newly announced U.S. Space Academy. It's supposed to train the next generation of astronauts, engineers, and NASA scientists, as well as Space Force members, tuition-free. Moody says Florida has served as the country's epicenter for space exploration.
13: Florida helped launch our nation into the space age, and we are now ready to lead the way into the next era of America space leadership.
11: Moody says she'll introduce legislation to locate the academy along Florida's space coast. Meantime, USF is catching flack for inviting the Republican candidates for governor and U.S. senator to the season opener while snubbing their Democrat counterparts. Byron Donalds fired off the T-shirt cannon at Saturday's game, and Ashley Moody took part in the coin toss. A USF spokesperson says there are no plans to give equal gridiron time to David Jolly or Angie Nixon. Republicans are getting geared up for the kickoff of the first-ever RNC midterm convention in Dallas.
14: President Trump will be among the many speakers. He is giving a keynote address tonight and final remarks tomorrow night. This is the first RNC midterm convention, and though there are lots of campaign events going on, there is no party business to be addressed. The GOP says the convention is a way to get out conservative campaigning points and cheer each other on. I'm Scott Kimbler.
11: House Democrats blocking a bill imposing sanctions on Russia over tariffs.
15: Democrats are blocking passage of the Russia sanctions bill. They argue that the bill gives President Trump carte blanche to use his tariff authority without a check from Congress. The Senate approved the Russia sanctions bill last month. The vote, 86 to 12. It's the plan engineered by late Republican Senator Lindsey Graham just before he died. House Democrats say they want to help Ukraine, but they fear handing handing over the tariff keys to the president, especially after he imposed tariffs on Canada. Republicans say Democrats were once Ukraine's biggest allies. Now they've flipped the script.
11: Fox's Chad Pergram. A wrongful death lawsuit, the first, filed after Sunday's fatal Amazon cargo jet crash in Miami. Attorneys with Morgan & Morgan have filed on behalf of the widow of 53-year-old Yoel Rodriguez Naranjo. He's one of the five cleaning crew workers killed in the runway overall. The lawsuit accuses Amazon and operator 21 Air of severe negligence, pilot error, and using a 32-year-old plane. Tampa Bay traffic and weather moments away. Our next news update in 30 minutes. 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
16: Hillsborough County, westbound Selman Expressway, US 301. Two left lanes blocked, and then after that, two right lanes blocked on the westbound Selman. 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
17: From the Quantum Fiber from AT&T Weather Center.
18: I'm Justin Mosley, here with your Max Defender 8 forecast. Hot and humid weather this afternoon ahead of showers and thunderstorms that will dot the landscape across the Bay Area as we head into the evening hours, some of which will be locally strong and heavy. Overnight lows will settle into the upper 70s once the rain and thunder does come to an end. Our rain chances look to remain elevated right through the end of the work week with numerous showers and thunderstorms each day. That's your weather. I'm Max Defender 8 meteorologist, Justin Mosley.
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7: Closing up shop on Clay and Buck. Great time to remind you all to check out our YouTube, Clay and Buck YouTube, which, of course, this show goes up there. You can also stream the show live on YouTube and the Clay and Buck Podcast Network, and I think we have all the we have the YouTubes going up there too from those podcast shows. So we've got a lot of content for you, and we appreciate all the support we're getting on the new video. And it's a reminder of things like it's time for me to get a haircut. Okay, Vince, this is Talkback C. Vince from Ohio, play it.
8: This is Vince from Northeast Ohio. I'm an licensed independent social worker who's retired. And my suggestion regarding the Clancy situation is that the legal outcome should be guilty by reason of insanity instead of innocent by reason of insanity. That way there would be sentencing parameters that would be applied as well as mental health consideration.
7: I kind of agree with the sentiment here, Clay. I think if I'm picking this up correctly, the notion of not guilty for someone like Lindsey Clancy, just to put that out there. We know she killed her kid. She did it. Everyone says she did it. She says she did it. Her lawyer says she did it. But she's not guilty because of what her mindset was. That's the claim, right? And therefore, she's not criminally responsible for it. The part that a lot of people have a problem with is, okay, let's say that that's true. What do you do with this person? How could you trust a person in society ever who was able to murder her own 3 children in a brutal and premeditated way? You're going to tell me she's fine? Okay, she's fine until she's not. And she has proven that she cannot ever be trusted, in my opinion. So to the notion about going to a mental health facility, they could let her out of there. Why would we ever think it would be okay to let her out? Which is just incarceration by another name.
9: Yes, and she could be out in 40 days. and again, I understand why people feel empathy in some ways. What I would just say is, if you find yourself feeling empathy for Lindsey Clancy, to me, it's an easy pivot to, well, her 3 kids, the 5-year-old, the 3-year-old, the 8-month-old, and the husband, those are the people that deserve the empathy. It's taken me to a dark place, the degree to which so many women, including these jurors now who have spoken out, have been willing to completely accept that she has no responsibility from a mental process perspective. And again, I just come back to almost a huge majority of murderers are not in their right mind mentally. Is the perspective here just no one is responsible ever for their actions if they have hormonal imbalance or if they have some form of psychosis? I just fundamentally reject that. I really do. And unfortunately, a lot of people don't agree with me.
7: We will continue to discuss this and all the things here on the Clay and Buck Show. Smart, fun, sane. There you go. More coming up.
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16: 92 and partly cloudy, the Max Defender 8 forecast coming up. I'm Gordon Bird, our top story. Hillsborough County is expanding mosquito spraying day and night to stop the spread of dengue fever, working along with Pasco County. Hillsborough's team will spray tonight from 8:30 p.m. to 6 a.m. in the town and country areas, as well as Seminole Heights and East Tampa. Pasco's helicopter will spray for larvae during the daytime. It'll cover an area of Tampa from Bush Boulevard down to the Selman Expressway and San Miguel Street in South Tampa. This comes after what could be the first dengue fever death in the Tampa Bay area in a century. Family members say 80-year-old Gay Small died 5 days after contracting dengue. Her daughter, Anna Small, tells News Channel 8 that her mom had been healthy for her age.
17: She did. Just, you know, it's so unfair because she was in good health and she worked hard to stay healthy and she walked and she ate right.
16: The latest update from the state reports 59 confirmed cases of dengue in Hillsborough. New numbers expected tomorrow. Nearly 90% of people on the Hawaiian island of Kauai are still without power after Hurricane Lowell hit earlier this week. The Category 2 storm damaged homes and downed trees across the island. Wind gusts reaching 90 miles an hour finally downgraded last night to a tropical storm. Meantime, the Atlantic hurricane season still hasn't produced its first full-fledged hurricane. Tomorrow is historically the peak of the season. If the Atlantic remains hurricane-free through Friday, that would set a new record. Florida's attorney general suing streaming giant Netflix for allegedly profiting off child user data. James Uthmeyer taking legal action.
15: We would like Netflix to purge the data they collected under false pretenses. Let's get rid of the addictive features that suck our kids in and then steal their data and profit off of it.
16: Uthmeyer says the state is seeking billions of dollars in damages. Netflix's data policy states that its service is not directed at children under 13 and it doesn't knowingly collect personal data from them. The first wrongful death lawsuit filed following Sunday's fatal Amazon cargo jet crash at Miami International, Morgan & Morgan filing on behalf of the widow of 53-year-old Joel Rodriguez Naranjo, one of the five cleaning crew members killed in a runway overrun. Attorney Mike Morgan says it was very preventable.
18: To file the lawsuit now in order to preserve the rights of the estate of Mr. Rodriguez, as well as be able to preserve any evidence that will come along the way during this NTSB investigation.
16: The lawsuit accuses Amazon and operator 21 Air of severe negligence, pilot error, and using a 32-year-old aircraft. The White House could soon roll out a plan aimed at helping more parents stay home with their children.
19: According to the New York Times, the proposal would use an existing federal child care fund to provide subsidies for married couples when one parent chooses not to work outside the home. Meanwhile, a new study finds raising a family on a single income remains a challenge. In states like Hawaii and California, one working parent would need to earn more than $100,000 a year to support a spouse and child. Arkansas was the only state where that figure came in below $70,000. I'm Monica Nelson.
16: President Trump just left for Dallas. He's set to deliver remarks at both nights of the Republican National Committee's first ever midterm convention. The program features more than 100 items, including a showcase of candidates in swing districts and sessions on banning stock trades by lawmakers and federal immigration enforcement. State wildlife officials say they found no violations after investigating those reports of shark remains left on Reddington Beach. The Florida Fish and Wildlife Conservation Commission identifies those remains as a bull shark and a black-tip shark, and both are legal to harvest in Florida. Tampa Bay traffic and weather moments away. Our next news update in 30 minutes. I'm Gordon Bird, News Radio WFLA.
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21: Accidents in Tampa on westbound Hillsborough Avenue before Hoover Boulevard, center lane blocked, and then southbound 50th Street at Selman Expressway, right lane blocked by a disabled vehicle. And then the exit ramp from the westbound Selman Expressway to 50th Street, exit 11, right lane blocked there. But looking good on I-275 through Tampa, St. Pete, over the Howard Franklin and Sunshine Skyway bridges. 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
22: I'm Justin Mosley here with your Max Defender 8 forecast. Hot and humid weather this afternoon ahead of showers and thunderstorms that will dot the landscape across the Bay Area as we head into the evening hours, some of which will be locally strong and heavy. Overnight lows will settle into the upper 70s once the rain and thunder does come to an end. Our rain chances look to remain elevated right through the end of the work week with numerous showers and thunderstorms each day. That's your weather. I'm Max Defender 8 meteorologist Justin Mosley.
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11: All right, as we continue, we're in Dallas for the first ever Republican midterm convention. When we come back, all things Simple Man Bill O'Reilly and why Newt thinks we can shock the world in this midterm. He's coming up as well from Dallas. 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
19: 92 and partly cloudy with rain on the way. The Max Defender 8 forecast just ahead. I'm Gordon Bird. Our top story, quarterback Baker Mayfield thanks the Glazers after getting a $165 million contract extension that will make him the highest paid player in Buccaneers history.
20: You know, been around the Bucs for a long time, so it's important for me to recognize that and thank them for giving me this opportunity. You know, this is life-changing.
19: The deal made just days before the season opener in Cincinnati keeps Mayfield behind center in Tampa Bay through 2028. Mayfield says his agent kept talking with the Bucs even though he had said he was done dealing with contract issues until after the regular season. Hillsborough County expanding its mosquito spraying in response to the ongoing dengue fever outbreak that may have claimed the life of an 80-year-old woman. Mosquito spraying continues after Hillsborough County records 59 cases so far. That's according to numbers due to be updated next week by the State Health Department. The first wrongful death lawsuit has been filed after Sunday's deadly Amazon cargo jet crash at Miami International Airport.
21: The suit accuses Amazon 21 Air and the pilots of extreme negligence in the 32-year-old aircraft running off the runway.
22: There's a habit in any type of litigation, especially when we're talking about an airport, an airplane, things end up disappearing. And so being able to be there as soon as possible as this unfolded was important.
21: Mike Morgan is representing the widow of 53-year-old Yoel Rodriguez Naranjo, who was one of the five cleaning crew workers killed when the out-of-control plane hit his work van. Morgan & Morgan partner Jorge Garcia is a family friend of the victim. Eric Rodriguez, News Radio, WFLA.
19: Florida Attorney General James Uthmeyer is suing streaming giant Netflix. He accuses it of harvesting and selling child user data.
23: We allege Netflix violated Florida's Deceptive and Unfair Trade Practices Act. We allege they violated our state's Digital Bill of Rights that protects the data of children. We're asking the court to stop the deception.
19: Uthmeyer also wants Netflix to purge the data and stop using what he calls design tricks to hold kids captive. Netflix denies its data collecting policy targets kids. President Trump will address the Republican National Committee's first ever midterm convention tonight in Dallas. He'll also deliver tomorrow's closing address. The convention includes a showcase of candidates in key swing states. Florida candidate for Governor Byron Donalds is also due to speak at the convention. FWC says there are no penalties for the fishermen who left cut-up shark parts on Reddington Shores. The agency says those remains are of a bull shark and a black-tip shark, and both species are legal to fish in Florida. Tampa Bay traffic and weather moments away. Our next news update in 30 minutes. I'm Gordon Bird, News Radio WFLA.
18: This is a Bloomberg Money Minute. Apple debuted its foldable iPhone Duo today that opens into an iPad-like screen and can be used in any orientation. It also rolled out the iPhone 18 Pro and Pro Max, which features a new chip, better cooling system, and stronger performance. AI is at the center of Apple's pitch, with new CEO John Ternus positioning the iPhone as the company's primary AI device and Siri AI as a hub across Apple products. And Alphabet's Google is spending more than $15 billion on artificial intelligence infrastructure in Finland, its biggest European investment, due to the country's cold climate and carbon-free power. Google is set to build 3 new data centers and expand an existing facility over the next 2 years as part of its efforts to accelerate an expansion of AI computing capacity. Oil is rising and stocks are falling on Wall Street right now. The Dow and NASDAQ down more than 0.5%, the S&P down 0.3%. Erica Herskowitz, Bloomberg Radio.
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1: In Tampa, the entrance ramp from Himes Avenue to northbound 275 has the right lane blocked. And there's a disabled vehicle on southbound 50th Street at the Salmon Expressway. That's in the right lane. Pinellas Park crash, Bryan Dairy under 66th Street. Palm Harbor, Nebraska Avenue at Omaha Street. No big delays on the Bay Area bridges. 275 looks good on the Howard Franklin and Sunshine Skyway. Amy Snyder, News Radio, WFLA.
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3: I'm Justin Mosley, here with your Max Defender 8 forecast. After heavy showers and thunderstorms come to an end for tonight, we're looking for readings to settle into the middle 70s under partly cloudy skies across the Bay Area. For your Thursday, rain chances in there at about a 50% coverage. For afternoon's thunderstorms, high temperatures right around 90 degrees. Rain chances will be on the increase for the last day of the work week. So the best advice, as I always say, keep the wet weather gear handy. That's your weather. I'm Max Defender 8 meteorologist, Justin Mosley.
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0: 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Somebody wants to kill you and your family. That's the lethal option. The FBI tells us that's 0.01% of the time. 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Now, these launchers have powerful deterrents, tear gas, pepper spray, kinetic rounds. You can hit a target 60 feet away. You don't need a permit. You don't need a background check. And it's legal in all 50 states. One shot can incapacitate any attacker for up to 40 minutes. Look, pay attention. 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And over 500 government agencies now and police departments and private security firms, they are using this technology. And by the way, the technology keeps getting better. 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
2: 91 with scattered showers, the Max Defender 8 forecast just ahead. I'm Gordon Bird. Our top story, Bucks quarterback Baker Mayfield calls his contract extension life-changing. Mayfield cut off talks with the Bucks after an impasse, but says his agent kept the conversation going without his knowledge.
3: Apparently they engaged in talks last week that I did not know about until Monday about 6 p.m.
2: The $165 million three-year deal keeps him in Tampa Bay through the 2028 season. He signed it just days before Sunday's season opened. Opener at Cincinnati. You can hear that game live on 98 Rock. Family members say an 80-year-old Hillsborough County woman has died of dengue fever. Gay Small passed away 5 days after being admitted to a hospital. Hers would be the first dengue fever death in the Bay Area in a century. The state health department is looking into it. Meantime, Hillsborough County is ramping up spraying. Tonight, they'll be working in Town and Country and Seminole Heights and East Tampa from 8:30 p.m. to 6 a.m. State wildlife officials say they find no violations after investigating those reports of shark remains left on Reddington Shores. The Florida Fish and Wildlife Conservation Commission identifies them as bull shark and black tip shark remains, and those are both legal to harvest in Florida. The investigation began after witnesses reported seeing a man cut up sharks and leave parts on the beach. The agency is reminding anglers to follow shark fishing regulations. President Trump will speak both nights of the Republican National Committee's first ever midterm convention in Dallas. On his way to the convention, the president told reporters at Joint Base Andrews that he doesn't expect gas prices to come back down before the midterms, but after that he insists they'll drop quickly.
4: Right after the election, oil prices are going to be tumbling downward. They're going to be tumbling down, and we'll get them down, I think, for gasoline. We'll get them below $2 a gallon.
2: The national average right now, $4.22, according to AAA. Florida Attorney General James Uthmeyer suing Netflix, accusing the streamer of collecting data from children. I'm Gordon Bird, News Radio WFLA.
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11: I'm Justin Mosley, here with your Max Defender 8 forecast. After heavy showers and thunderstorms come to an end for tonight, we're looking for readings to settle into the middle 70s under partly cloudy skies across the Bay Area. For your Thursday, rain chances in there at about a 50% coverage. For afternoon's thunderstorms, high temperatures right around 90 degrees. Rain chances will be on the increase for the last day of the work week. So the best advice, as I always say, keep the wet weather gear handy. That's your weather. I'm Max Defender 8 meteorologist, Justin Mosley.
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11: For the Republican National Midterm Convention. It's the Sean Hannity Show. Back to our busy phones. Dennis, Long Island, New York. What's up, Dennis? Where in Long Island are you, sir? Please, New Yorkers, Bruce Blakeman has a shot. He's within four. He's within striking distance. Please help Bruce Blakeman.
12: Oh, absolutely. No doubt. No doubt, no doubt. Sean, I've been listening for feels like decades, too. In fact, you and I shared coffee and conversation at the ice rink our kids played ice hockey in a long, long time ago.
11: Probably Iceworks and Syosset.
12: That one, but you did Superior, too.
11: Yes, I did. You know, in the beginning, my son was a hockey player. He later changed sports, but he broke his leg skiing with me one year.
12: Yeah, you had black hair, then I had blonde, but those days are over.
11: I still got some black left. It's just not all black.
12: Oh, yeah, and I got none. It's all white. All right. Anyway, Sean, I like the idea of you reminding everybody what's at stake for the midterms, and I think it needs to be hammered home all the time, and the RNC isn't doing such a great job of it. But what I'm really concerned about is the amount of vote. They have to. Too big to rig. It's got to come out of their mouths every day. More, you know, this whole 3 days, it's got to come out. We got to get the amount of people that came out for the president to come out in the midterm. And I think they're missing that. And it should be a big priority of what's going on, especially the next 3 days. And from right from now until it's time to vote. People got to get out to vote. That's the one thing that will beat us the most if they don't. It's simple as that. Look, I don't think we're hearing enough of it from the president or his administration or the RNC. And
11: the kickoff to the campaign starts this week. So that's why we're in Dallas. And people, you know, tend to get back to their normal schedules. Kids get back to school. I know some people in other parts of the country, their kids already started in school in August. But, you know, for the rest of the country, they're going back to school this week or next. And with that comes the regular routine comes back. People get back to their normal lives. People will dial into the news a little bit more. It's normal to have slow summer news periods. People need a break. They're on vacation. They're traveling, so on and so forth. But I will say this, and it's a combination of the discussion I had with O'Reilly earlier and a conversation I had last week with our own Linda, you know, and that is if what O'Reilly is saying, I agree with. If you vote for any Democrat, you are voting for an ideology and you're voting for somebody that will go along with the radicalized crowd. There's not going to be many elected Democrats that will join John Fetterman. It won't happen. We have 250 elected DSA members since 2019, 40 plus more on the ballot this year. So you are voting for that philosophy. Whatever way they're told and pressured, they're going to vote. So it's like you're voting for Abdul El Sayed if you vote for any Democratic senator. Let me make it that plain, or Tallarico, or Troy Jackson in Maine. It's like you're voting for any Democrat. And the Linda part of it is, you know, she thinks we have a uniparty. And I'm like, no, because there's not one Republican that's supporting any DSA policies. I'm not, and there's a lot of Republicans that I wish were stronger. I really do. I'll give you the last word.
12: I still think that it needs to be a priority to get the vote out. They have to make it a priority. And I do have, so you know, if Linda's here, I have a trick for the swear words.
10: A trick? Oh, yeah. What is your trick?
12: So, Linda, back in the day, I was a local elected official. So you'd have to, you know, give policy speeches or do events, you know, shake hands, kiss babies, that type of thing.
10: Okay.
12: There was a person in my community who came to me, always wanted me to run for stuff. And she said to me, listen, do me a favor. When you are about to drop the F-bomb, I want you to change it to flippin'. And I laughed. She laughed, but I did it. And I'm telling you, Linda, after a while of just saying flippin' every time I wanted to drop an F-bomb, it worked. And
10: okay.
12: Decades later, I still say flippin' and not drop the F-bomb.
11: Hey, Dennis, she is backsliding and incorrigible.
12: No way. She's the reason.
11: And the worst part of the whole story is she gave up. And instead of even trying to conquer this and give it up for
10: oh
11: for
10: my
11: Lent,
10: God, would
11: Jesus,
10: you look at that? We're out of time. Time for commercial.
11: Oh. All right, Dennis. We appreciate you, man. Thank you.
12: Yeah, bye.
11: Have a great day. 800-941 Sean, as we continue from Dallas. Tonight, 9 to 11, Hannity, 2 hours on this special Republican midterm convention. 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We will continue.

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4: Guaranteed human.
5: 90 with scattered showers and downpours. The Max Defender 8 forecast just ahead. I'm Gordon Bird. Our top story. Hillsborough County is expanding mosquito spraying day and night to stop the spread of dengue fever. They're working alongside Pasco County. Hillsborough's team will spray tonight from 8:30 p.m. to 6 a.m. in the town and country areas, as well as Seminole Heights and East Tampa. Pasco's helicopter will spray for larvae during the daytime, covering an area of Tampa from Bush Boulevard down to the Selman Expressway and San Miguel Street in South Tampa. There have been 59 cases of dengue fever reported in Hillsborough County to the State Health Department. Officials are investigating reports that an 80-year-old woman died after contracting dengue in the county. An update expected tomorrow. Florida's Attorney General is suing Netflix for allegedly profiting off child user data.
6: We would like Netflix to purge the data they collected under false pretenses. Let's get rid of the addictive features that suck our kids in and then steal their data and profit off of it.
5: James Uthmeyer says the state is seeking billions in damages. Netflix's data policy states that its service is not directed at children under 13. The first lawsuit has been filed over Sunday's deadly plane crash in Miami. Morgan & Morgan is representing the widow of one of 5 people killed when an Amazon cargo plane overran the runway at Miami International Airport. A Florida congresswoman is pushing back against the FAA over intentions to make flight restrictions over Mar-a-Lago ongoing.
7: Democrat Lois Frankel speaking underneath the flight path of planes taking off from President Donald J. Trump International Airport.
8: He said, FAA... This is what people are living with every 90 seconds.
7: The flight path changed last year to divert planes from the president's Palm Beach estate. Now the feds want the changes permanent. Frankel says she's requested the FAA visit residents who are adversely affected by the noise, but the agency has refused. She says she gets the mission of the restrictions.
8: We want the president to be safe. Of course, he puts stay in Washington. That is an opportunity for him.
7: But she doesn't understand why they can't simply remain temporary. I'm Joel Malkin.
5: A man in Palm Coast accused of burglary and aggravated assault after deputies say he used a hammer and power tools trying to break through a wall that he shared with a neighbor. 58-year-old Charles Bowden is in jail. Buccaneers quarterback Baker Mayfield tells reporters he had no idea his agent was working behind the scenes to get him a contract extension. Mayfield says he found out there was a deal while he was eating dinner Monday. The Bucs signed their QB to a three-year extension worth $165 million, making him the highest-paid player in Buccaneers history. The Bucs start the season Sunday at Cincinnati. You'll hear that game on 98 Rock. Tampa Bay traffic and weather moments away. Our next news update in 30 minutes. I'm Gordon Bird, News Radio WFLA.
3: This is a Bloomberg Money Minute. Apple today unveiling its first ever folding smartphone called the Duo. It comes in two colors, Star White and Night Sky. It has two batteries, providing 31 hours of video playback. Now, the starting price for the base model is $2,000, but it goes up to $3,200 for the 2-terabyte version with more memory. Look for the Duo in Apple stores October 23rd. With more hostilities overnight between the U.S. and Iran, that country says it's ready for a more intense war with the U.S. So oil shot higher, closing above $96 a barrel. And as fears grow about rising prices at the gas pump, a possible rate hike from the Fed when it meets next week in order to drive inflation lower, the Dow today closing 405 points lower. That's 0.75%. The Nasdaq down 168. The S&P lost 37. And the video game retailer GameStop says sales of collectible cards like Pokemon and Magic the Gathering now account for half of the chain's total revenue. Tom Busby, Bloomberg Radio.
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2: Tampa drivers, watch for a disabled vehicle on southbound 50th Street at the Selman Expressway. Right lane block there. And then the entrance ramp from Howard and Armenia Avenue to northbound 275. Right shoulder block by a crash there. Accident in Pinellas County, northbound East Lake Road, after Trinity Boulevard at Windtree Boulevard. Stop and go northbound 275 from West Shore Boulevard to I-4. 10-minute delays. Amy Snyder, News Radio, WFLA.
9: I'm Justin Mosley, here with your Max Defender 8 forecast. After heavy showers and thunderstorms come to an end for tonight, we're looking for readings to settle into the middle 70s under partly cloudy skies across the Bay Area. For your Thursday, rain chances in there at about a 50% coverage. For afternoon's thunderstorms, high temperatures right around 90 degrees. Rain chances will be on the increase for the last day of the work week. So the best advice, as I always say, keep the wet weather gear handy. That's your weather. I'm Max Defender 8 meteorologist, Justin Mosley.
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15: Supreme Court, Congressman?
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1: 85 with scattered showers, the Max Defender 8 forecast coming up. I'm Gordon Bird. Our top story, we may have the first death related to dengue fever in Hillsborough County in about a century. Thanks to this latest outbreak, family members say 80-year-old Gay Small was hospitalized with dengue and died 5 days later. Hillsborough County officials continue special mosquito spraying to fight the outbreak. They've just announced that they're expanding spraying targeting mosquito larvae, which takes place during the daytime, into South Tampa. Overnight spraying for adults will take place in Seminole Heights and East Tampa from 8:30 p.m. to 6 a.m. State Attorney General James Uthmeyer says he's suing Netflix for billions over data harvesting.
2: AG James Uthmeyer taking legal action against Netflix for allegedly harvesting and selling children's data.
3: We would like Netflix to purge the data they collected under false pretenses. Let's get rid of the addictive features that suck our kids in and then steal their data and profit off of it.
2: He says the state is seeking billions of dollars in damages, while Netflix's data policy states that its service is not directed at children under 13 and that it does not knowingly collect personal information from this age group. Karen Curtis, Miami.
1: Tampa Bay Buccaneers head coach Todd Bowles sharing his reaction to quarterback Baker Mayfield's new contract extension.
4: We haven't changed anything from today to yesterday when he got paid, and he's not going to change anything. So proud of him for being a professional. Happy for him that he got his contract.
1: Mayfield signed a contract extension Tuesday that makes him the highest-paid player in Bucs history. The reported $165 million will keep him in Tampa through 2028. He says he didn't know there was a deal until he got a call Monday evening at dinner. Apple fans will soon be able to get their hands on the company's first-ever foldable iPhone, the tech giant unveiling the new iPhone Duo during its Surprise and Shine event today. Apple also debuting the iPhone 18 Pro and Pro Max due to hit shelves September 18th. I'm Gordon Bird, News Radio WFLA.
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9: Pinellas County, southbound 275 after Roosevelt Boulevard, center lane blocked. Northbound East Lake Road after Trinity Boulevard at Wintree Boulevard, accident there. 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
11: I'm Justin Mosley, here with your Max Defender 8 forecast. After heavy showers and thunderstorms come to an end for tonight, we're looking for readings to settle into the middle 70s under partly cloudy skies across the Bay Area. For your Thursday, rain chances in there at about a 50% coverage. For afternoon's thunderstorms, high temperatures right around 90 degrees. Rain chances will be on the increase for the last day of the work week. So the best advice, as I always say, keep the wet weather gear handy. That's your weather. I'm Max Defender 8 meteorologist, Justin Mosley.
10: 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DraftKings predictions CFTC registered, 18 plus. 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
0: Usually we have hot, blistering, sunny days here. Then again, it is Tampa. In a moment's notice, it's raining so hard, lightning is crashing everywhere. Those cars are driving with their flashers on and you're soaked head to toe. Ah! avoid the bipolar weather. 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

0: right, that's going to wrap things up for today. Let Not Your Heart Be Troubled, a special two-hour edition of Hannity tonight, 9 to 11 Eastern, and that would be 8 to 10 Central Time, where we are here in Dallas for the first ever Republican midterm convention. We are loaded up for the 2 hours. We got Vice President Vance, Ted Cruz, Caroline Leavitt. We've got Brett and Martha. We've got Newt Gingrich. Also, John Thune will join us. Mike Lawler, Representative Ana Paula Luna, and so much more. Set your DVR. 2 hours tonight, 9 to 11 Eastern. Fox News. We'll see you tonight from Dallas. Back here in Dallas tomorrow for day two. Thank you for making this show possible. Hey, you've been hearing me talk all about the Sig Sauer P365, the number one selling concealed carry pistol in America, the one I carry every single day. 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
8: Guaranteed human.
9: 85 with scattered showers, the Max Defender 8 forecast just ahead. I'm Gordon Bird. Our top story, Hillsborough County expanding mosquito spraying in response to the ongoing dengue fever outbreak that has racked up at least 59 cases and may have taken a life. The county says spraying will go on tonight in town and country and parts of North and East Tampa. Helicopter spraying aimed at mosquito larvae will go on through the day tomorrow, expanding into South Tampa. Family members say an 80-year-old Hillsborough County woman died from dengue 5 days after going to the hospital with the illness. The first wrongful death lawsuit has been filed after Sunday's deadly Amazon cargo jet crash at Miami International Airport.
10: The suit accuses Amazon 21 Air and the pilots of extreme negligence in the 32-year-old aircraft running off the runway.
11: There's a habit in any type of litigation, especially when we're talking about an airport, an airplane, things end up disappearing. And so being able to be there as soon as possible as this unfolded was important.
10: Mike Morgan is representing the widow of 53-year-old Yoel Rodriguez Naranjo, who was one of the five cleaning crew workers killed when the out-of-control plane hit his work van. Morgan & Morgan partner Jorge Garcia is a family friend of the victim. Eric Rodriguez, News Radio, WFLA.
9: State Attorney General James Uthmeyer is suing streaming giant Netflix for allegedly harvesting child user data and selling it. He says Netflix broke its own promise.
12: We allege Netflix violated Florida's Deceptive and Unfair Trade Practices Act. We allege they violated our state's Digital Bill of Rights that protects the data of children. We're asking the court to stop the deception.
9: He's seeking potentially billions and wants Netflix to purge the harvested data. Netflix denies its data collecting policy targets kids. Wall Street closing with stocks lower.
13: It comes as crude oil prices are topping over $100 a barrel. As fighting between the U.S. and Iran ramps up in the Persian Gulf, the escalation of the conflict raising the risk of oil prices surging above $120 a barrel as attacks on shipping intensify, according to a Goldman Sachs research head. At the closing bell, the Dow Jones Industrial Average lost 405 points to 52,380. The S&P 500 fell 37 points to 7,636, and the NASDAQ dropped 168 points to 26,258. With your market recap, I'm Sarah Lee Kessler.
9: President Trump will address the Republican National Committee's first ever midterm convention tonight in Dallas. He will also deliver the closing address tomorrow. A number of Republican luminaries will speak at the two-day event, including the Florida nominee for governor, Byron Donalds. Before leaving for Dallas, the president told reporters at Joint Base Andrews that oil prices will tumble after the midterms because that's when he expects the conflict with Iran to come to an end.
14: Because they can't hold out any longer. They're desperate to try and affect the election so that we can get a nice, weak group of people in there and leave them alone and let them have their nuclear weapon.
9: AAA reports the national average for regular gasoline sitting at $4.22 a gallon. President Trump again said the high prices are a trade-off for Iran not having a nuclear weapon. FWC says there are no penalties coming for the fishermen who left cut-up shock. FWC says there are no penalties coming for the fishermen who left cut-up shark parts on Reddington Shores. The agency says those remains have been analyzed and turned out to be a bull shark and a black-tip shark. It's legal to fish both of those species in Florida. Tampa Bay traffic and weather moments away. Our next news update in 30 minutes. 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
10: A couple of accidents in Tampa to let you know about. Westbound Ehrlich Road at Casey Road and eastbound Linebaugh at Mullis City Way. Stop and go traffic in Tampa on northbound 275 from West Shore Boulevard all the way to Sly Avenue, 45-minute delays. Pinellas County, northbound East Lake Road after Trinity Boulevard at Windtree Boulevard. And in St. Petersburg, Central Avenue, west of 20th Street. Amy Snyder, News Radio, WFLA.
15: From the Quantum Fiber from AT&T Weather Center.
16: I'm Justin Mosley, here with your Max Defender 8 forecast. After heavy showers and thunderstorms come to an end for tonight, we're looking for readings to settle into the middle 70s under partly cloudy skies across the Bay Area. For your Thursday, rain chances in there at about a 50% coverage. For afternoon's thunderstorms, high temperatures right around 90 degrees. Rain chances will be on the increase for the last day of the work week. So the best advice, as I always say, keep the wet weather gear handy. That's your weather. I'm Max Defender 8 meteorologist, Justin Mosley.
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0: Jesse Kelly Show. I'm your guest host for tonight. My name, ironically, is also Kelly. It's Kelly Nash. I host a morning news talk show here in South Carolina that airs in both Charleston and Columbia. And I know a lot of our local listeners are super excited for me. They've been sending me their messages of encouragement about this opportunity tonight. And I have to admit, I'm very excited about it too. To paraphrase Eminem, palms are sweaty, arms are heavy, which is why I'm glad I didn't eat my mom's spaghetti today. Look, in my hands, I am holding so much stuff that we got to get through tonight. Mitch McConnell and his wife, Elaine, are they tools or were they tools of the communists? The Communist Chinese Party? That is the report today. Well, we'll break that down a little bit later on. Also, Trump signed an order in March that today is paying off big for Americans. We'll let you know about that. The lunacy of the Mizzou maps. This story is like a tennis match, ping pong back and forth. Today, we had another court case on that one. Tom Holman is stating facts, and the media is just sitting there turning into little puddles of goo. Stop it, Tom. Don't hit me with so much truth. I hate it. We got a New Hampshire candidate who I believe has given the perfect, I mean, you couldn't have scripted a better answer than this New Hampshire candidate gave. We'll break that down a little bit later on tonight. Trump administration gets a New York hospital system to bend the knee. Is Fox News in collusion with James Tallarico? I don't know. I'll read some of the tweets to you and you decide. I report, you decide. How's that sound? All right. So when I think about my show, what do? I look like this is an opportunity for people who notice how crazy society has become. And that this gives us an opportunity, those of us who notice, to come together. It's kind of like a truth support group. Like, who would ever thought that the truth needed a support group? But those are the times that we're living in. You know, like, did I just go crazy, or did 2 + 2 become whatever the group said it was? You're not crazy. This is a show for when you need someone to say the quiet, obvious thing, but we need to say it out loud. The sky is blue. The water is wet. Joe Biden was not the sharpest, most energetic man in any room ever. Western Michigan beat Michigan on Saturday, no matter what the refs or the conference says. Truth is not a group project that's up for a vote. You know, we live in a world that is rapidly, I mean, it's like just warp 5, filling up with people who are my truth, your truth kind of people. People who treat reality, it's like it's a buffet to them. I'm just going to take what I want. I'll just take a little bit of this, a little bit of that. I'll leave the rest for everybody else. I don't need that. I don't need that truth. I'll leave that for you. I'll say it's compassion. It sounds like it's polite. You're not being polite. Because what happens the second you let people slide down that slope? Well, that's not the way that I see it. You're not getting any more kindness. What you're getting into is arguments over whether or not the floor is actually the floor. You notice that you're not arguing, or if you are arguing with people about, is this a floor? We're not having a conversation anymore. We're having stupid discussions, stupid arguments. You end up negotiating with people who've decided that believing in gravity is suddenly an option. The things that we all used to know, like a 5-year-old used to know it. I don't know if 5-year-olds know these things anymore. The sky is, in fact, blue. And it's not because we needed a committee to vote on it. It's not because a group of people in my inner circle, you know, sent me messages saying that. And I agree with them. I needed affirmation that the sky is blue. It's because light hits atmosphere in a certain way and your eyes report it to your mind that way. That's why it's blue. That's the deal. Water is wet, and you could write 10,000 page paper about your lived experiences. And it's not wet. It's another thing. It's a moist sand or whatever you want to call it. But when you get into the ocean and treat it like a suggestion, you will drown. Boys are boys. Girls are girls. That is not hate. That is bigotry. Excuse me. That is not bigotry. That is biology. There's a big difference between bigotry and biology. Biology is biology, and biology has been biologizing since humans have been humans. And if we keep messing with this biology stuff, we're not going to have any more humans. When society starts treating gender like a controversial opinion, we got real problems. So my truth, in my estimation, when you say my truth, that's in my lifetime probably the most expensive phrase we've ever had. It costs a lot to allow my truth to stand. It sounds almost like it's humble. It's the opposite of humble. When you say my truth, what you mean is I don't have the answer that I want. I only have an answer that I prefer. And if that's allowed at the adult's table, look, it works for kids, fine. But at the adult table, if your truth is allowed to stand as a fact, then we're just dealing in feelings. A crime statistic is no longer a statistic, it's a narrative. A border is now some sort of construct. Men in women's sports, that's considered inclusion. That's crazy. A child who has become confused, probably because adults have been putting confusing things into their mind, is now a medical customer. And the crazy thing is, you don't need a group of evil people to allow this to happen. It's just a group of people who don't want to say no. That's the slippery slope. It doesn't start with like some, you know, crazy manifesto nailed to a wall, like we're going to do this and blah, blah, blah. I mean, there are some people doing that. But it really starts, I think, with most people saying, look, I don't want to be that guy in the group chat. I don't want to call anybody out here in the office. I just want to go along to get along. And one day you're watching a bunch of grown people argue about over, can a man get pregnant? And the people who say, no, it's not possible for a man to get pregnant, they're told they need sensitivity training. This is so much more than just trying to like score, you know, some sort of culture war points on the radio. It's about whether a country can actually share a map. If you can't agree on like the things that are so, not so for me, they're not so for my community. It's just so. It is so. If you can't agree on that, then you can't agree on like anything. School, sports, medicine, crime. Who gets to rewrite the new rules for everybody? We've got two groups of people. I'm in the group. Well, maybe, you know what? James Tallarico is correct. We've got six groups of people. I'm going back to two groups of people. But this isn't a sex thing. This is not a gender thing. This is just the way people look at words. Like, I'm in a group of people, and I think you probably are too. We're in a group that thinks that words describe the world as it really is. What is really happening? That's the world that I live in and that we all actually live in. But that's what the words are for, to describe what's really happening. But there's another group of people, and they are really swelling in size as of late, and they're using words to recreate the world as they would like it to be. They're not using our facts, they're using their facts. That's the difference. These two groups, they can't be on like a, you know, like a city council meeting together. They can't even share a Thanksgiving table, or maybe I should call it a harvest festival table. The people in the middle, these are the people who don't think about any of these things. They just really just want to live their life. They just want to work. They just don't want to be called a bigot. If they notice the obvious, something that's obvious, if you point it out, if you agree with what had been agreed upon, you're called a bigot. They don't want that. Those are the people you got to start wondering now. Are they the problem? They're not the problem. This is a reality space. I'm not here to affirm your feelings. I'm here to put the furniture back where it belongs. When the official story and your eyes don't match, I'm the guy who says, you know what? Go ahead, trust your eyes. Check the data. Check the history. Check the body. Check the damn sky. You're allowed to notice. And you're allowed to say, that's not true, without a 10-minute apology before or after. You're allowed to love people and not lie to them. You're not supposed to lie to them. All right, I'm going to tell you that the sky is, if they say it's a social construct, we're going to say it's about light. If they tell you it's about pronouns, we'll tell you about drowning. We're going to tell you about a boy is not a girl. We're going to talk about chromosome sports records and the girls who lost the medal. I'll bring her out and say she should have won the medal. All right, I have to take time for a break. But when this show comes back, we got a lot to get to. We're going to get your feet on the ground. Hit me up on social media, on all platforms. I'm at Kelly Nash Radio. Thanks for listening tonight as I fill in for the world-famous Jesse Kelly on The Jesse Kelly Show.
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4: Accidents in Hillsborough County, northbound 275 at MLK, right lane blocked. Westbound Ehrlich at Casey, westbound Adamo at Orient Road in the right lane. 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
8: 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The permit authorizes Safety Clean Systems, Inc. to operate a hazardous waste container and tank storage unit at its facility located in Tampa, Florida. A person who is substantially affected by the department's action may request a hearing in accordance with Sections 120.569 and 120.57 Florida statutes. Any person who opposes the department's action may submit comment or request a public meeting. A request for a public meeting is not equivalent to a petition or hearing. Comments are for non-binding consideration only. Any request must be received by the department within 45 days of this announcement. For more information concerning requirements of the petitioning process and the necessary timeframes for filing a petition, submitting comments, or requesting a public meeting, or obtaining a copy of the permit, please contact the Office of General Counsel in Tallahassee at 850-245-2242 or 3900 Commonwealth Boulevard, MS-35, Tallahassee, Florida, 32399. Mediation is not available in this proceeding.
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0: It is the Jesse Kelly Show. But the guest host tonight, Kelly Nash, filling in for Jesse. And this story out of Missouri is bonkers. Absolutely bonkers. Now, everybody remembers Donald Trump said, we need to win. We need to do what the Democrats do. I want you to redistrict. Go ahead. Get us some votes. And they did. Republicans all across the Fruited Plains started trying to figure out ways to redistrict maps, legally gerrymandering. That is very legal. Now, if some people say it's immoral, okay, I'm not sure what that has to do with the law. So if you have a problem with the law, then you need to talk to your lawmakers about changing the law. But the law is the law. So gerrymandering is the law. And currently, when you own the state house, you get to gerrymander however you would like. Democrats have been doing it for years. I'm originally from New England. Let's go and take a look at all of the Republicans from New England. They'll be meeting over at Susan Collins' house. That's about it. So when you take a look at these people and say, well, how are you so upset that the Republicans are finally doing it? Well, it's just because they are. They're a bunch of lunatics. So there's a group out in Missouri called the People Not Politicians group. And when the GOP passed their new maps, which make it appear, again, nothing's assured, it makes it appear that the district around Kansas City is going to be split, and now it more than likely is going to go to a Republican, that a longtime Democrat there is going to lose his seat. They don't like that. So that's why they filed a suit. And in their suit, I was shocked. The Missouri Supreme Court said they win. The Supreme Court of Missouri last week said, no, the nutballs, they're right. What? What interpretation of what are you using? I don't even understand how you got to that decision, but they did. Not the first time we've seen radical, you know, advocacy from the bench, but that's what you got at the Missouri Supreme Court level. Now, the guy who's the Secretary of State, a guy named Denny Hoskins there, said, we got a problem because we already used these maps. We've already used the new maps that we passed last year. We use those for our primaries. So in essence, if you're telling us that we can't use these maps, then we've disenfranchised a bunch of voters. And so they took that back to court. And a federal judge in St. Louis issued a temporary order saying that the state must use the new maps. So you got the Supreme Court saying you got to use the old maps. You've got the district court saying you must use the new maps in order to not disenfranchise the voters. It's crazy. So now what's happening? Well, here's what's happening. The people, not politicians, the lunatics who can't, you know, will do anything to make sure that they can hang on to power, have filed an emergency appeal, begging the Eighth Circuit, please stop this new map. Well, today, the Eighth Circuit said, kick rocks. We're not doing that. They, now this is the Eighth Circuit telling the group, I don't even think there's jurisdiction here over this kind of temporary order. And the group, you don't show anything that deserves a stay. Everything indicates we should be using the new maps. That's what the law should do. But it's not over because nothing ever ends with the Democrats. It never ends. These people fight for, I have to admit, I tip my hat to them. They are very tenacious the way they go after the power. So there's going to be more court cases. As a matter of fact, that will continue tomorrow. The Missouri Supreme Court has now ordered, the Secretary of State before them tomorrow morning to explain why he shouldn't be held in contempt of court for not following their order, but following the most recent order. We now have the Eighth Circuit fighting with the Missouri Supreme Court. And poor Denny Haskins, I mean, Hoskins, whatever his name is, the Secretary of State, he's stuck in the middle here. He's like, what am I supposed to do? Denny, stick with your guns. Stick with what you think is right, which, look, anybody who understands the basics of this would understand that the State House has passed the laws. The State House is the one who made the maps. And that is all legal. That has been upheld everywhere in the country. So it's not, the shocking thing was that the Missouri Supreme Court struck it down last week. What? And then said go back to a 2022 map? Those people need to get their heads checked. That's just is like obvious as the air that we breathe. When we saw that court case come out last week, we're like, what are you talking about? How could you possibly side with the lunatics? But they did. I don't know enough about the Missouri Supreme Court to know how they got to that decision, but that is a crazy decision. The Eighth Circuit is trying to restore order. Tip of the hat to those folks for trying to restore order in a year of just chaos, which we're seeing from coast to coast in the judicial system. It's nice to see somebody every now and again, they get it right. Every now and again, usually it has to go all the way to the U.S. Supreme Court. And then we all just hold our breath. What's John Roberts going to do today? Is it going to be team sanity or not? So didn't end up going there this time. Well, maybe there's still time. We'll see how it goes tomorrow morning for this for old Donnie and in the Supreme Court. All right, we'll be back in a minute. It's Kelly Nash at Kelly Nash Radio if you want to talk on social media. In for Jesse Kelly.
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10: Florida Republicans are taking center stage in Dallas tonight as the historic first ever GOP midterm convention officially kicks off. Representative gubernatorial candidate Byron Donald scheduled to speak this evening. President Trump is keynote speaker. He'll deliver the closing address tomorrow. The first wrongful death lawsuit filed following Sunday's fatal Amazon cargo jet crash. Plaintiff, widow of 53-year-old Yoel Rodriguez Naranjo, one of the five people killed. Attorney Mike Morgan says this was preventable.
11: To file the lawsuit now in order to preserve the rights of the estate of Mr. Rodriguez, as well as be able to preserve any evidence that will come along the way during this NTSB investigation.
10: Lawsuit accuses Amazon and operator 21 Air of severe negligence, pilot error, and utilizing a 32-year-old aircraft. Florida gasoline prices spiking. 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
4: Accidents in Hillsborough County. Northbound Dale Mabry exit ramp to Bush Boulevard is closed. Westbound Ehrlich Road at Casey Road. And westbound Adamo Drive at Orient Road. Right lane blocked. 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
17: I'm Justin Mosley, here with your Max Defender 8 forecast. After heavy showers and thunderstorms come to an end for tonight, we're looking for readings to settle into the middle 70s under partly cloudy skies across the Bay Area. For your Thursday, rain chances in there at about a 50% coverage. For afternoon thunderstorms, high temperatures right around 90 degrees. Rain chances will be on the increase for the last day of the work week. So the best advice, as I always say, keep the wet weather gear handy. That's your weather. I'm Max Defender 8 meteorologist, Justin Mosley.
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19: 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This is just the third time we have a Week 1 Super Bowl rematch. Las Vegas Raiders tight end Brock Bowers has undergone a knee procedure and will reportedly miss a week or two. Alina Rybakina and Coco Gauff won their U.S. Open quarterfinal matches, each with three set victories. I'm Frank Aaron.
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0: Touch of a frenzy. Look, am I cognizant that government corruption happens? Of course. Everybody knows that. What really ticks me off is when it's being almost flaunted under our nose for decades. What kind of suckers do we have working in the U.S., let's say, intelligence agencies? Let me explain to you what I'm getting at here. So there's a group in China

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0: there. My name is Kelly Nash, filling in for Jesse Kelly tonight. And I just a little backstory on me. I am from Connecticut originally, born and raised there, lived in New York for a number of years, and then made the decision in the early 2000s to escape. I had to get out of the tyranny of the Northeast, and I escaped to South Carolina, and I've been here for over 20 years and have loved every minute of it and would never live up there ever again. But, you know, growing up in a state, you still have some affection for the state, and you keep an eye on the state. And so I keep my eye particularly on Connecticut. And so, you know, last week I saw Chris Murphy, the senator, who I think, did Halloween come early for Chris Murphy? Did you see him on Meet the Press? Typically he looks soft as tissue. Like that, like he is a very gentle person. And I guess he's trying to toughen up for the political season or something. I don't know, but he looked like he'd like bought like a fake, like almost like a Don Johnson type of beard type of thing was going on there. And he got like his costume. Like it was like, I am a costume of a tough guy and I've got a hat on and I'm tough. It was like a dark hat that said UConn on it. And I'm a tough guy. It's like Tim Walz tough. So anyway, he was on Meet the Press, I think it was last week. And apparently this week he tweeted out some story that ICE had now detained some parents in Danbury, Connecticut. And this is highly offensive. Highly, highly, highly offensive. You know, you can't arrest people at bus stops. I'm wondering, like, is every place a safe zone? Like, where can't police arrest people? We should get like a map and then we all know, okay, well, you can't arrest them at the school. You can't arrest them at the church. You can't arrest them at the bus stop. You can't arrest them at the pharmacy. Is there other places that we're not supposed to arrest people? I guess of particular note to the reporters who started asking Tom Holman about it is the fact that they have a child. They have a child. So all hands are off now that you have a child. And they were asking Tom Holman about it.
1: Is he in violation of the law?
2: Should he be arrested in front of his 16-year-old daughter at the school bus stop?
1: I'm not aware of that. And the bottom line is if just because you have... here's the issue. If the message you want to send the whole world, enter country legally, it's a crime, it's okay. If you get an order of removal, ignore it. To have a U.S. citizen child and you're good to go. The law means nothing to you anymore. If that's the message we send the whole world, enter country legally, it's a crime, don't worry about it. Have a U.S. citizen child and you're off the table, if that's the message you want to send the whole world, the most vulnerable people put themselves in harm's way, like under the Biden administration, where 4,000 aliens died making that journey. No, the law enforcement is meaningful, and if you're in the country legally, you got a problem.
0: If you're in the country illegally, you've got a problem. Believe that. When Tom Holman tells you you've got a problem, you've got a problem. And the poor little reporters looked like they were ready to break down and cry. They were melting into a little puddle. Tom, stop being mean. It was a 16-year-old girl, but she saw her parents being detained. Did they break the law? Well, yeah, but still, it's a 16-year-old fragile little girl. She shouldn't have to see that. Well, then don't break the law. That's a pretty quick answer right there, isn't it? Don't break the law and your kids won't have to see that. They won't have to see you frog marched out of the country, which is eventually what's probably going to happen to these people, I would imagine. I don't know anything about this case, but, you know, just based off of the fact that if ICE arrested you, I'm assuming that they had reasons. Now, perhaps we'll find out when they get them, you know, there'll be an update at some point. Because every now and again, ICE grabs the wrong people. It happens. And then, you know, the racism charge. We're going to roll that out again. And no, it was just mistaken idea. You don't know. Maybe we went to the wrong house or something like that. These things happen. But for the most part, 99.9%, I would say, are probably A-okay. And so if you find yourself getting pulled over by ICE or pulled off of a bus or something like that, you're probably going what we would like to call home. You would like to call this place home, but this is not your home. Your home is somewhere else. And so you're going to go to your home. And for some of you, your home is a prison. And I'm sorry for you, but that's where you're going to end up going. And Tom Holman is correct. the worst thing that happened to a lot of immigrants was Joe Biden opening up the border. And the Democrats refused to acknowledge that. Now, Tom Holman said 4,000 died on the trip here. I mean, that's 4,000 that we know of. Let's be honest. How many people died, you know, somewhere, you know, anywhere on that trail? Remember those trains that you would see the videos of? And it would be like 1,000 people just hanging on the sides of the train. They're hanging on a side of a train that's supposed to go hundreds of miles. Never mind the people that are packed inside or whatever. They're just literally hanging off the side of the train. If one of them fell off the track, you know, in Nicaragua, do we know about that? Of course not. We wouldn't know what happened to those people. There's probably many more than the 4,000 that they're aware of that died. And let's not even begin to count the toll on human trafficking. Joe Biden and his administration are possibly the greatest slave traders the world has ever known. No one has created more slaves than Joe Biden. Nobody. If you hate slavery, you should be protesting the Democrat Party and using Joe Biden's name as a slur. Like that, you know, when they say, I know Jim Crow wasn't a real person. I know that. But when they say it's like Jim Crow or whatever, it's like Joe Biden. That used to, it should become a slur. The name Biden put so many children, so many young, innocent people, because they had stupid parents who took up the opportunity to try to bum rush the United States, put so many of them in slave traders' hands. We'd never be able to track that. Never. They're not just in America now, by the way. They're shipped all over the planet. There's tens of thousands, hundreds of thousands, maybe millions that happened to. Because again, when you're living in a crap hole of a country and somebody says, hey, America's given out free everything. What? Yeah. The president of the United States, they literally had a billboard in some of these countries. Just call a number, use an app, download it. The U.S. taxpayer will send a plane for you and we'll set you up in a 4 or 5 star hotel and we'll give you free health care, free food, all the stuff you need, whatever you need, and get yourself an Obama phone. Everybody got Obama phone. That was the insanity that we lived through. And the harm, the damage that they did under the Biden administration, I don't know that we get over it in our lifetimes, but we shouldn't forget it. Never forget Joe Biden and what he did. All right, this is Kelly Nash. I'm at Kelly Nash Radio on social media, filling in for Jesse Kelly.
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8: Guaranteed human.
9: A critical runway has partially reopened for departures at Miami International Airport as the NTSB continues to clear wreckage from Sunday's fatal cargo crash. Airport operations remain significantly backed up with hundreds of delays following the prolonged two-runway closure.
10: We do have questions for the pilot.
9: Federal investigators interviewing the pilot and co-pilot today. A Palm Coast man facing burglary and aggravated assault charges following a violent dispute inside a local duplex. Deputies say 58-year-old Charles Bowden used a hammer and various power tools to physically break through a shared wall with his neighbor's home.
11: It is one of the most bizarre cases I've seen in my career. He threatened to shoot us if we came in or he came outside.
9: Flagler County Sheriff Rick Staley speaking with Fox 35 saying deputies found no weapon. Bowden is being held in the Flagler County Jail. Hillsborough health officials confirming an 80-year-old Tampa woman has passed away from dengue fever. 80-year-old Gay Small contracted the disease likely by a mosquito and died 5 days later. Her family devastated.
12: Cheated. It's so unfair because she was in good health and she worked hard to stay healthy.
9: The county has become the epicenter of dengue fever in Florida with 59 confirmed cases. Miami-Dade County has fewer than 10. A massive community search continuing across Miami-Dade County for a missing police dog that was struck by a vehicle. Canine Gael is described as a 60-pound male with beige fur and brown eyes.
13: A lot of times when they're injured, they tend to bunker into a corner.
9: Miami Gardens police say he's wearing a black collar that reads, "Mama says I'm special." The state attorney general is suing Netflix.
14: We allege Netflix violated Florida's Deceptive and Unfair Trade Practices Act. We allege they violated our state's digital bill of rights that protects the data of children.
9: He says they're seeking billions in damages with enhanced civil penalties. Netflix denying the allegations. With Florida's News, I'm Kimba Tyler.
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17: Accidents in Hillsborough County could slow you down. Westbound I-4 at I-275, we have two left lanes blocked. And then the exit ramp from northbound Dale Mabry Highway to Bush Boulevard is closed. Also an accident on westbound Adamo Drive, State Road 60 at Orient Road. And an accident on northbound 275 before I-75, Pasco County, that's on the shoulder. Amy Snyder, News Radio, WFLA.
18: I'm Justin Mosley, here with your Max Defender 8 forecast. After heavy showers and thunderstorms come to an end for tonight, we're looking for readings to settle into the middle 70s under partly cloudy skies across the Bay Area. For your Thursday, rain chances in there at about a 50% coverage. For afternoon's thunderstorms, high temperatures right around 90 degrees. Rain chances will be on the increase for the last day of the work week. So the best advice, as I always say, keep the wet weather gear handy. That's your weather. I'm Max Defender 8 meteorologist, Justin Mosley.
19: Republicans in Dallas. I'm Lee Silicera, Fox News. The first ever Republican midterm convention underway.
20: Republicans have come together for a convention dedicated to one mission: defying history. We didn't come to Dallas to talk about winning. We came here to do it.
19: Party Chair Joe Cruders, Wisconsin Congressman Derek Van Orden.
21: Democrats spent months demonizing the tax cuts we delivered. And now that millions of dollars are returning back home to rural communities, they're rushing to take credit for one of the largest investments.
19: Not all Republicans up for re-election are there, with President Trump saying he wants the focus to be on those in vulnerable races. The president set to address the crowd in a couple hours and again tomorrow night. Colorado Congressman Jason Crow, among the Democrats who traveled to Dallas, saying President Trump is not making the convention about Americans or the midterms. He told the Associated Press he's making it about himself. Secretary of State Marco Rubio, now in Ecuador, meeting with President Daniel Noboa and telling reporters the Trump administration is now focused on working with allied countries, aligning with their laws, but said the U.S. military will still blow up drug trafficking ships if need be. This coming after meeting with the new leader of Colombia.
22: Colombia has a new right-wing president, and the Trump administration is ready to restore cooperation. Secretary of State Marco Rubio meeting President Abelardo de la Espriella in the city of Barranquilla says he hopes the two countries can rebuild their relationship. President De La Espriella believes they can work on bulletproofing the hemisphere against drug trafficking. He'd like American support with drones, radar, and anti-money laundering tools.
19: Fox's Jonathan Savage. Rubio next heads to Peru for talks with its new leader. 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

0: bringing me back to my youth with AC/DC. Hi there, this is Kelly Nash in for the Jesse Kelly broadcast tonight. And, you know, when you get to fill in for Jesse on the world-famous Jesse Kelly show, you also get some behind-the-scenes people. This is fantastic. Corey and Chris behind the scenes doing fantastic work. Thank you, Chris. He's running the board right now. And Corey also earlier tonight working, trying to get audio clips for us, which is fantastic because typically on a local radio show here in South Carolina, where I'm on in Columbia and Charleston, South Carolina, I have to get all that stuff myself. But these guys, goodness gracious. And I just got this audio clip that I had not heard yet. This is hysterical. We were just talking about what was going on in New Hampshire, and I offhandedly mentioned that next door in Maine, you know, Susan Collins, I would take her over any Democrat any day. And then this comes in my box. This is Susan Collins. Who knew she had it in her?
1: Should the circumstances of his personal life and his the mother of his children be relevant to this campaign? Is that fair game, do you think?
2: Well, I'm not going to bring up the fact that the mother of his two children is his second cousin. I don't know whether people know that or not.
0: Oh, my gosh. And she's not lying. She is not lying. So the guy who's running for Senate in Maine. Now, remember, you had the Nazi sympathizer with the Nazi tattoos. That guy was bounced. And so he was replaced by a guy named Troy Jackson. So Troy Jackson, first off, I don't like the guy because he's a Democrat. But secondly, I don't like the guy because he was a Republican. According to this story, in the 90s, Jackson was a pro-gun, pro-life conservative. But then he read the tea leaves and he said, uh-oh, Maine is going left. I've got to get with the program. And so he segued on over to the left. God. So, and I don't know, does that mean he's a dino, like a Democrat name only? Does it mean maybe if he wins, it's not the worst thing? Or is it just mean that he's a typical, you know, like the worst of the worst stereotypes of politicians? They'll just do anything for power. Just do anything. I'll say anything, you know, do whatever you need me to do. Just make sure I'm elected again. That's probably more in line with who he is. But according to this story, his significant other, his partner in crime, so to speak, is a lady named Lena Pelletier, who is his high school sweetheart. He has been with this woman now for, and I also don't like that. You had two kids. You've been with this woman for like 35 years. You're 58 years old and this is your high school sweetheart and you never put a ring on it. Never got around to that. I don't like that. Make an honest woman out of her. Come on. Come on, Troy. Do the right thing. Anyway, they've got two adult children now. And the way they describe this is, you know, he liked to describe himself as a fifth generation logger. But you don't have to go that far back in his genealogical records to confirm that him and his significant other, also his high school sweetheart and mother of his two adult sons, are in fact second cousins by blood. They share the same great grandparents. Thomas and Edith's daughter was Troy's grandmother. It's all fact that this guy is, in fact, making babies with his second cousin. And Susan Collins is going to run with it. She's going to run with it. And, you know, I just find that clip hysterical.
3: I'm not going to say.
0: Why does she's 73, which I guess is elderly, but I don't know. Today, 73 is not supposed to feel elderly. She feels elderly, like somebody who was 73 in like 1973. That's how Susan Collins feels to me today. Like a 73-year-old today shouldn't feel like that. Donald Trump is 80. Now, again, that's a high bar. Is he 80? He's 80, right? Yeah, he's 80 years old. By the way, fun note, me and Donald Trump share the same birthday. Obviously not the same year, but we share the same birthday, which is also Flag Day, national holiday, and the birthday of the U.S. Army. So, I mean, I was born to wave the red, white, and blue. I can't be any more American. I got red hair and freckles and I like apple pie. So, well, I had red hair. I don't have any hair left. It's all gone. That comes with age, actually, I guess. I don't know. I shaved it years ago. But, God bless Susan Collins. She's doing whatever she can to win that Senate race up there again. One more time. We're going to make it one more time for Susan Collins and point out the fact that her opponent is having children with his second cousin, which the story notes is legal in Maine. Is that legal in every state? I wonder if every state you can do that. I'm talking from South Carolina, so I don't know. It seems like the further south you go, the more open they are to that kind of idea. But if our first date started at a family reunion, I'm probably not going to try to date you. I think that's a good parameter for you youngsters who might be tuning in tonight. If you see a hot chick or a hot guy at your family reunion, do not express any interest. Just let that go. That is really not appropriate. Or maybe it is, and you end up being a senator from Maine. We'll see how that works out for him. Okay, we'll be back. We've got the Trump administration has brought a New York hospital system and forced them to bend the knee. We'll talk about that next. My name's Kelly Nash, at Kelly Nash Radio on all social media, filling in for Jesse Kelly on The Jesse Kelly Show.
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6: Broward Public School District teachers line up to plead for a promised 4% raise before the board passes a $4.6 billion budget for the 2026-27 fiscal year.
7: We need a raise.
8: Let's find a way that we can pay these teachers.
6: If the Secure the Next Generation referendum passes November 3rd, the district says more than $80 million would be allocated for teacher pay. Gas prices in Florida continue to hover around the $4 mark, while diesel prices are at near record highs. AAA spokesman Mark Jenkins says gas prices tend to drop this time of year as demand falls, but tensions in the Middle East continue to affect the cost of fuel.
9: There doesn't really seem to be a clear signal of strong relief in sight.
6: Geopolitical tensions and supply chain disruptions driving volatility in global energy markets pushed the cost of diesel nationally to an all-time high of $5.90 per gallon Tuesday, up more than $2 per gallon since last year. With Florida's News, I'm Kim Tyler.
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14: Accidents in Hillsborough County could slow you down. Westbound I-4 at I-275, we have two left lanes blocked. And then the exit ramp from northbound Dale Mabry Highway to Bush Boulevard is closed. Also an accident on westbound Adamo Drive, State Road 60 at Orient Road. And an accident on northbound 275 before I-75, Pasco County, that's on the shoulder. Amy Snyder, News Radio, WFLA.
15: 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I'm Justin Mosley, here with your Max Defender 8 forecast. After heavy showers and thunderstorms come to an end for tonight, we're looking for readings to settle into the middle 70s under partly cloudy skies across the Bay Area. For your Thursday, rain chances in there at about a 50% coverage. For afternoon's thunderstorms, high temperatures right around 90 degrees. Rain chances will be on the increase for the last day of the work week. So the best advice, as I always say, keep the wet weather gear handy. That's your weather. I'm Max Defender 8 meteorologist, Justin Mosley.
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14: Jesse Kelly Show. One more night without Jesse. He'll be back tomorrow. This is my name, by the way, Kelly Nash, filling in for Jesse tonight. And I am one of the millions. Should I do it like The Rock? The millions and millions of people who were very thankful that Fox News turned on. Because Fox News, when they first appeared on the scene, was like the first news network that we can recall seeing that didn't have a liberal bend to it. I mean, it was getting pretty obvious pre-Fox what was going down. Like, it might not have been obvious to our parents or our grandparents what was happening in the media. And again, quite honestly, I wasn't around for a lot of that stuff on television and radio back in those days. But by the late 80s, it was pretty obvious that they hated conservatives. They hated them, and they would go out of their way to make them look stupid, and all their policies were dangerous, and you'd say, well, but what is so dangerous about a tax cut? Well, why is that a dangerous thing? Hold on now a second. What's happening here? But Fox came on, and I love their thing. We report, you decide. So Fox, to me, was never about being right-wing, and there's a lot of right-wingers who get upset when Fox kind of does something that they don't consider to be right-wing. I am not one of those people. I appreciate Fox because, to me, they are down the middle, which is why I look at their X account tonight, and I say, are you giving me the whole story, Fox? Are you? I don't know. I don't know who the young lady reporter is, but she's interviewing James Tallarico. James Tallarico, what do you think about this? It says here, This is the Democrat Texas Senate nominee, James Tallarico, laying out his immigration position on Fox News.
15: What about the more than 10 million illegal migrants that came here under the Biden administration? What should happen to them?
16: So this is what people hate about politics. You know, I've said that our southern border should be like our front porch. There should be a lock on the door, and there should be a welcome mat for people who want to come here the right way. And that's what most Texans agree with. I think that's what most Fox viewers agree with.
15: What?
14: So there was no more to that clip? I mean, that's it? Because that's a, you kind of let him off the hook. He didn't actually even answer the question. What do we do about the 10 million people? What do we do about the 10 million illegals? And by the way, most people think it's a lot more than that. But either way, we'll just say, again, the millions and millions of illegals that are in this country. What do we do with them? Well, I just think we need a better immigration policy. And I think we need a front door that's locked. And what the flip does that have to do with the question? And then did he not address it? Why would you put this out? This is not giving us the story. This is trying to put James in a better light, it would seem. Here's another clip. Oh, I guess her name is Brooke Taylor, interviewing him and talking about the 2021 claim about God being non-binary.
15: In 2021, you said God is both masculine and feminine and everything in between. God is non-binary. Do you still stand by that?
16: I was being provocative with that statement. I get that. What I was trying to say is that you can't use human categories to define God. And that's not controversial theologically.
15: In 2020.
14: So that's the whole clip? He didn't clarify any more about that? That God is not a gender? And if he was a gender, by playing by their rules, God declared himself as a he. You're not going to respect that? You're going to say he's non-binary then? Let's play a clip of who he really is. This is James Tallarico.
16: I find such wisdom and comfort and inspiration from faith traditions all over the world. And I find that they're all kind of equal pathways to truth. You know, that's how I think, you know, I always think of all of the world's faith traditions as like a circle with, you know, that divine mystery of the universe in the middle. And we all have different names for that mystery, right? Whether it's God or Yahweh or Allah or Nirvana, the Great Spirit, whatever you call it, this is all, you know, different pathways to the same kind of fundamental truth of.
14: Okay, well, I think you've just actually committed heresy in like four different religions. Go and tell a Muslim that the Buddha's the actual way or one of the truths. Or the Hindus got they got part of the truth, that the Muslims don't have it exclusively. And by the way, you know, Joel Osteen Light, I will point out that your Bible has some scripture in there from a guy who you pretend to know, a guy named Jesus. Jesus says, I am the way, the truth, and the life. No one comes before the Father but through me. That's a pretty exclusionary statement. Was he lying? Was he misquoted? What happened there, James? Something doesn't line up. Either you believe all spiritual methods lead to some divine thing in the sky, or you're a Christian. You claim to be a Christian, but you're the most dangerous kind of Christian. You're the kind who doesn't want to tell the truth, or you don't know the truth. I'm not sure which one you are. I don't know. I have not settled on you actually do know the truth and are just lying about it, which is horrific. That's actually probably the worst. That's definitely worse. Now that I think about it and measured it out there a little bit, because the other option is you just don't know the truth. You're just flailing around and, you know, that's okay to flail around, but it's not okay to pretend that you have the answer and then flail around not knowing the answer. So either go back and study your Bible and then come back with the right answers, or stop holding it up and saying, I have the answers and this is how we can all be united. Because those two don't align, James. And what you're preaching is a very dangerous form of what we were talking about earlier, my truth. My truth says that all roads lead to heaven. The Bible says that the road is very narrow very narrow. The gate is narrow. The gate is wide that leads to destruction. Very wide. Matter of fact, according to the Bible, if you want to go to hell, no effort required. Just do whatever the world tells you to do. Just live. You live your truth according to the Bible. Now, if you don't believe in the Bible, that's a different thing. That doesn't apply. But if you want to bring up scripture, if you want to hold that up and use that as campaign talking points, then you better know what the scriptures say. And you actually better believe them, because otherwise you shouldn't be introducing them into your campaign. And don't then say, well, you don't want to make religion and politics. No, you're the one who brought it up. Nobody forced you to talk about God, Jesus, Buddha, anybody else. You brought that up. So now that you brought it up, what do you know about it? Seems like you don't know much. Just being honest with you. It seems like you don't know much. You know enough to be dangerous about every other religion. You know just enough to, let me just float that by you. I got a little segment of the Buddha right there. Just a little touch. A little bit of the Hindu. I got just enough here to sound like I know what I'm talking about. Doesn't sound like you studied them at all, James. And you are leading people to destruction if you believe in the Bible. You're leading them. It's like, what's his name in Warnock in Georgia? Very dangerous person. Preaches some sort of baloney gospel. Totally phony. Total fake. These people that just preach whatever it is that comes off the top of their head that gets them elected are very dangerous people. Those are my thoughts. Let me know what you think on social media at Kelly Nash Radio. In for Jesse Kelly on the Jesse Kelly Show. Back in a minute. Running, running to live. Never
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23: Law firm Morgan & Morgan has filed the first wrongful death lawsuit in the deadly Amazon Prime plane crash at Miami International Airport on Sunday. Attorney Mike Morgan says the complaint was filed on behalf of the widow of 53-year-old Yoel Rodriguez Naranjo, one of the 5 cleaning crew workers killed in the runway overrun.
24: It appears that the runway was grossly overshot. A very difficult landing was attempted. Go-around procedures were not followed, And we believe that this tragedy stems from a systematic chain of events going all the way up.
23: Morgan says the lawsuit accuses Amazon and Operator 21 Air of severe negligence, pilot error, and utilizing a 32-year-old aircraft. A Palm Coast family says they were terrorized when a neighbor allegedly used a hammer and an electric trimmer to break through their shared wall.
0: I don't know if he tried to stick his arm through there or not, but it is very much a neighbor from hell.
23: Neighbor Natasha Crockett telling Fox 35 she recorded this with her phone.
1: I'm going to make this very, very clear and very, very hard for you going forward.
23: Flagler County deputies arresting 58-year-old Charles Bowden after a tense standoff during which he allegedly threatened to shoot law enforcement. No gun was found. Bowden now facing charges of burglary and aggravated assault. By a 6-2 vote, the Broward Public School Board passing a $4.6 billion budget for the 2026-27 fiscal year, but not before hearing from the teachers who are still waiting for a promised pay raise.
2: Broward educators were promised a minimum 4% raise.
3: 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I do not see raises for the teachers.
2: One paycheck away from poverty.
23: Florida ranks 49th for average teacher pay in the nation. Enjoy the free parking in downtown Pensacola while it lasts. Starting October 5th, you may have to pay again. Parking might still be free Sunday and Monday, but the rest of the week it would cost $1 or $1.75 an hour. The council could approve the changes at a meeting in 2 weeks. With Florida's News, I'm Kimba Tyler.
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25: Right now, eastbound lanes of Dr. Martin Luther King Jr. Boulevard are shut down at the intersection of McIntosh Road due to a serious incident. And you will still...